0: fumbles. Tulsa is a +8 this year. They've thrown 6 picks and they've lost 4 fumbles, but they have 15 interceptions from their defense and have forced 3 fumbles and recovered those on the campaign. Iowa is -17 in that department. 17 interceptions thrown. They've lost 11 fumbles. They do, of course, have 9 picks for their defense and 2 fumble recoveries for that defense as well. But they're giving up about 51, almost 52 points a game. So they're getting half a 100 hung on them basically once a week. And right now you have to start to calm the defensive side of the ball down if you're Iowa. If you want to get this new and shaky offense sort of in games, it really does make a difference if you can stay in a ball game for as long as possible for your offense to get a little bit of help in that regard. So we'll see if that's the case. We've got the coin toss down on the field now. So that is up next. And we'll see who wins the first little battle of the night. As Tulsa and Iowa go at it for the second time this season. Oilers with a 63-29 win the first go-round. That was in Tulsa. Heads is called by Tulsa, and the coin toss is underway. We'll tune into that. It's tails. So Iowa will defer to the second half.
1: You'll take the football. Which way do you want to kick?
0: So Tulsa will see the football first to start the night.
1: Gentlemen, good luck. Let's have a great night.
0: And we'll get on display T.J. Edwards in the offense right out of the gate as Axel Perez finishes a few warm-up kicks right before he heads off the field. And the Barnstormers will bring their crew out and get set. Noah Bowden, we might see him at quarterback, still kind of shaky as to who they're going to truly bring out there right out of the gate for the Iowa Barnstormers. Andre Coles has really rotated a lot at that position this year, so as it's not been very friendly to them, the quarterback position on the campaign thus far. Well, after looking at some of the numbers, the biggest number is 6. The Oilers win tonight. It would be the longest win streak in team history at a 6-game heater. That's on the slate. Opportunity-wise for Tulsa, you look at some of their all-time numbers against the Eastern Conference in particular. They're 18-27 against the Eastern Conference, but that really had a lot to do with the heavy first 2 years of the lack of success. But over the last 2 years, it's been a different story within conference. A season that started 0-4 in conference for Tulsa this year. Everybody might have thought, hey, it's back to the old adage from 2023 and 2024 in conference, not able to win those games, but they've turned it around since then. 3 straight conference wins. They're 4-1 this year against the Western Conference. That includes 3 of those games against the San Antonio Gunslingers going their way. The only other Western Conference game did not go their way, being the Arizona Rattlers on the road. They did win against San Diego, who's the best team in the West this year. That was at the BOK Center in Tulsa. We're about set to kick here as the Iowa Barnstormers will troll out Jan Bogdan out of Syracuse to do the kicking duties, and back deep to return for Tulsa tonight is number 17, Draylen Ellis. Draylen Ellis, you'll see him as the backup quarterback today, maybe getting some playing time depending on if things go to script for the Oilers today, as they are expecting to have the upper hand quite a bit against this roster in the Barnstormers. But you got to prove it on the field. That's the fun part about this sport. Here we go. We are underway as Bogdan will slice this one, bouncing at the 4-yard line, picked up by Draylen Ellis in his own end zone. He'll cut from right to left. Draylen Ellis has an edge down the sidewall. On the near side, Ellis is going to get past midfield and right out of the gate. The Oilers have great field position thanks to their backup QB and special teams man, Draylen Ellis. So Tulsa, 1st and 10 in plus territory, will start this new drive at the 21-yard line of the Barnstormers' end. Andre Coles will march on out on the defensive side and the offensive side, the play caller for his team, it seems now, as that has changed up. Here we go, T.J. Edwards in the shotgun on 1st and 10 to open up the ball game today. 2 receivers on the near side, 2 to the far side. 2 will be in high motion. prior to the snap. There they go, in motion. Snap here, Edwards will look on first down, wants to throw towards the end zone, right out of the gate. It is incomplete. Edwards wanted a flag thrown on a late hit in the backfield, won't get it. Tulsa wanted to go to the end zone on the first play, and incomplete on that pass as the intended receiver was Jackson Jr. along that right sidewall. Just a little bit too far and out of the reach. Also, the intended receiver was Germanique Smith Sr. in the area, so really a couple of guys that had the options. Motion here, and Edwards will hand it off. Caleb Ramsey on his first carry of the day. And he gets shut down after just a handful of yards. So a team you're expecting to play really well against today. Well, Tulsa has to recognize they cannot play down to their opponent. Marvin Jones and Billy Back recognize that as the case and want a ton out of their offense in the first half. They want to extend that lead quickly to the point where they can rest some of their guys and play to next week. And I know that might sound a little bit of like the inside information, but it's pretty objective as to what you want to do this week against this team. Keep guys fresh and win a ball game on the road and get out of here. A toss high. Germanique Smith Sr. a catch as he is just now a little bit officially under what is 200 yards away from being the all-time receiving yards leader in Tulsa Oilers history. He came into today with 210 to reach that marker, and then 211 would pass it. Hand off here to the right side. Caleb Ramsey has an edge. He'll push near the 5-yard line, go down at the 6 on second down and goal. 12:30 and counting to go in the first quarter, a scoreless game between Tulsa and Iowa as this edition of the Indoor Football League. You're tuning in on 1170 AM and the Tulsa Oilers Football Radio Network. Got a flag on the play here. Unsportsmanlike.
1: Defense, number 10.
0: That's going to be on Ravonte Blow.
1: First down.
0: So the defensive lineman at 6'3", 250 is going to have his first unsportsmanlike conduct penalty for Iowa. That's going to push the Oilers even further on ahead. Sets up first and goal once more from the 4-yard line this time. Oilers want to get creative and find efficiency in the red zone, especially when you're coming up on a schedule that sees Jacksonville at home, Quad City at home, and Quad City on the road. Motion here on the near side. A snap and a quick slant throw, and this one is incomplete. Seeing and reading that one brilliantly was Trevon Pope.
2: That's fine, Trevon football right there.
0: Trevon Pope out of Kentucky State on top of that play and read the screen all the way. Incomplete. Intended receiver was Jackson again. Well, as mentioned, the Oilers will be back at home against Jacksonville. That is after a bye week. The 4th of July weekend, go ahead and enjoy it. And don't worry about missing or having to catch an Oilers game. Enjoy your holiday celebrating the 250th anniversary of the States. As T.J. Edwards on a quarterback keeper to the right side goes down, maybe gets back to the line of scrimmage here. 3-yard line at best is where he'll sit at. It's 3rd down and goal now from the 3. They will return to action and at home in particular on July 11th against Jacksonville. Back-to-back home games July 18th against the Quad City Steam Oilers. And then they will head on the road on July 25th to take on the Quad City Steam Oilers to end the regular season slate. Motion here on the near side. A snap on 3rd and 3. Edwards look. Curl route. Catch. And it is in. A touchdown. Germanique Smith Sr. He's got a league-leading 25th touchdown of the year through the air as a receiver. And it's a 6-0 start for the Oilers. Germanique Smith Sr. He is now one receiving touchdown away from tying the Oilers' all-time record with Alexis Rosario at 33. He's got 32 now in his Tulsa career. Kick is up and no problem. It is good. Receiving touchdowns in a single season, Jermaine Smith Sr. He broke that record. Now he sets it even further at 25. Kick was good, 7-0. We'll take a media timeout. We'll come back. 10:05 to go in the first quarter. The Oilers on the opening drive have the end zone as we will return on 1170 AM and the Tulsa Oilers Football Radio Network.
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0: 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This edition of the Indoor Football League. Myself, Luke Hamilton, bringing you the action here tonight from Des Moines, Iowa. The Iowa Barnstormers playing host to the Tulsa Oilers tonight as Tulsa has the first 7 points of the game, 7-0 off of the opening drive, a curl route for a 3-yard reception and score to Jermaine Smith Sr. for his 25th receiving touchdown of the year. Got things started off just inside the 5-yard line. Axel Perez on his kickoff. His attempt for a deuce goes wide left. So the ball will be placed at the 20-yard line, and the Barnstormers will march their offense on out to get rolling here. So tremendous job done by the Oilers to face a little bit of early adversity offensively and get the job done still. Marching on out is who we expected, and that is Noah Bowden as the quarterback for Iowa. He's out of Edward Waters University. Two are in high motion, and a ball is snapped. Throwing on first down, a wobbly throw and a catch for 8, maybe 9 yards on first down. Puts the Barnstormers in plus territory as the pressure was being brought immediately by Iowa, or rather by Tulsa. Expect that to be the case a lot tonight. That was a wobbly throw out of the hands of Bowden. And if they can put some pressure on a quarterback to get rid of the football quick, that's what the goal is going to be. High motion here, a snap and a handoff, and immediately shut down. Ball's loose, and the Oilers fall on top of it. The 12th fumble this year for Iowa. The Oilers hop on top and got the football back. Tranelius Tatum, the first turnover of the night, minus 18 on the year in the turnover department, are the Barnstormers. And David Elder could not handle his first carry of the day and got popped loose from the defensive front of the Oilers, and Tranelius Tatum falls on top. Tulsa with the ball back right at midfield at the 25-yard line.

0: Here's T.J. Edwards in the shotgun. He'll motion out Caleb Ramsey here on this new drive to the near side. Empty set now. Tour in high motion. His snap. Edwards will look for options. Has time. Throws wide open in the end zone. T.J. Davis, a touchdown. The Oilers on the board again. One play, and it's all of a sudden 13-0, 8:25 and counting to go in the first quarter. T.J. Davis had a field day on a go route down the near sidewall, and Tulsa's up by two scores. An extra point on its way from Axel Perez upcoming. Snap and a hold is good, and Axel Perez is 2 for 2 in that department. 14-0. The Oilers back on the board. A flag is thrown here right at the goal line. Might have been some chaos along the line of scrimmage. Via the penalty department. Looks like it is an unsportsmanlike conduct penalty against the Oilers this go-around. So that's going to be his first, as that looked to be Craig Evans. We'll take a media timeout. We'll come back. 14-0 Oilers here in the first quarter. 7:49 to go in our opening frame on 1170 AM on the Tulsa Oilers Football Radio Network. We'll be back.
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0: Welcome back, Tulsa Oilers Football, 1170 AM, and of course, the Tulsa Oilers Football Radio Network. It is 14-0. The Oilers on top on the road against the Iowa Barnstormers due to some chaos. The opening drive, just a long, methodical drive. The Oilers punched in and picked up a big opening score on. Led to a opening drive for Iowa that saw a fumble on the second play of the drive, recovered by the Oilers. A one-play, 25-yard touchdown connection to T.J. Davis right after, made it 14-0. As the Oilers will kick off. Axel Perez was looking to hit that deuce and just missed slightly left. So 20-yard line, the drive will start again for the Barnstormers. Got to look different here if you're Iowa, as you're already down by a couple of scores. Big moments upcoming for the mental psyche, you would have to think, of this Barnstormers team, if anything. 25-yard touchdown connection at the 10-minute mark remaining in our first quarter. So the unsportsmanlike conduct penalty at the end of the extra point I forgot about is going to actually march Iowa all the way into plus territory. So they got a great chance to score here. They're all of a sudden at the Oilers' 15-yard line. Just outside the red zone, Bowden and company will be set to start this new drive. He's got Elder to his right in the shotgun. A couple in high motion. Ball is snapped and lost by Bowden. He's got to scramble and run away. Floating this one to the end zone, and it's incomplete. Chaos turns into silence. An awkward offense right now for the Barnstormers has almost cost them twice. A bad snap and handle by the quarterback, Noah Bowden. Almost led to a sack, almost led to a fumble recovery again for the Oilers, and almost an interception on a floated ball deep, as Justin Harrington got a fingertip on it. Noah Bowden in an empty shotgun. He's got Elder coming in high motion in just a moment. 6:48 and counting to go in the first quarter. 14-0 Oilers. A pitch out wide and absolutely shut down by Frederick Millay. On the Elder run, he's lucky to get back to the line of scrimmage. It sets up now third down and 10 to go.
1: David Elder, ball carrier.
0: David Elder, his spot is going to be placed at the 16, so third down and 11 to go is the new scenario. Bowden in an empty shotgun. All options are on the left side, that being the far side. A snap here as the Barnstormers are going left to right. Elder takes this one on an under route. Did he get the first down on a ball just cutting underneath? He did. It's first and goal. A shallow route for Elder works out. And Iowa has their first chance at a score. He ends up diving all the way to the 2-yard line. First down and goal from the two. Bowden, can he punch it in here? Elder going to be in front and staggered off to the left now. Elder in a position where he looks more like a blocker here. High motion, a snap. He's going to be that lead block. Bowden leans in and scores. Bowden's got the response for the Barnstormers they were looking for. It's 14-6.
2: That's Barnstormer football.

0: Extra point up next. The Barnstormers took advantage of a penalty to get good field position and recovered from a 3rd and 11 to pick up a first down at the 2-yard line. The new set of downs started, and it got the job done. A little bit of motion potentially here prior to that kick, as it is good, but there is flags flying on the field. We'll see what that results in.
1: Offside
0: on the defense, so they're going to decline that, it would seem.
1: The try was no good.
0: No, never mind. My apologies. That try was no good. It looked as if it snuck in. So Iowa actually takes advantage of this here, and we'll get another try at it. 4:47 to go. They scored at the 5-minute remaining mark in the first quarter. Iowa to line it up. Try number two. Unsuccessful the first go-around. Snap is good, hold is good. Iowa's kick this time goes through, but Nusi Milani seemed to have hit the kicker here. And so a flag flew. Either way, the try is good, so Iowa's going to get off the field. 14-7 is the score. Roughing the kicker on Nusi Milani. So that will be enforced on the kickoff. So they'll put that penalty in the bank and enforce it on the kickoff. So the second time in a row now, the Oilers will have to deal with a penalty enforced upon the kickoff later on. As we'll take immediate timeout. We'll send it there. 14-7, the Oilers have the lead on this edition of the Indoor Football League on 1170 AM and the Tulsa Oilers Football Radio Network. TJ Edwards in the offense will march on out next.
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0: Tulsa Withers football on 1170 AM and the Tulsa Withers Football Radio Network. Returning to this edition of the Indoor Football League on your radio waves as we'll be back at home against the Jacksonville Sharks. After the bye week, the 4th of July weekend, enjoy it off as we will see you again on July 11th. We're in the first quarter here in action on the road in Iowa tonight. 4:31 to go. In the first quarter, a 14-7 lead for Tulsa as of right now. Back deep to kick is the Syracuse Orange product. Jan Bogdan. He'll send it away. Draylen Ellis is deep to return. He had a really good return on his first try, but they're not going to give him a chance this go-round as it's kicked into the Oilers bench out of the back of the end zone. And so Tulsa will start on the 20-yard line for this new drive. The Oilers have to stay really efficient, in my opinion, offensively in this game. You do not want to get too creative and lazy in that department, as the Oilers have already given up 7 points here today. Penalties, you're going to have to stay out of penalty trouble. If you get into a scenario where you do have a really healthy lead like the Oilers expect in this game, don't be surprised if Iowa tries to turn it into a little bit of medieval times dinner and tournament, as you got to be careful in the penalty department there. Don't want to get off task by any stretch. So because there was a penalty enforced upon the kickoff after the result from the 20-yard line, the Oilers march back to the 10 and start this new drive. Edwards in the empty shotgun. Here comes forces up the middle in the form of Caleb Ramsier. His run doesn't go for much, and it's shut down after a gain of 1 yard. 11-yard line, second down and 9 to go. As the Iowa Barnstormers have had a very loyal and faithful season ticket holder base, they have not had a good team on the field in quite some time. And they're looking for some kind of life. An upset win over Tulsa would be that life they're looking for, no doubt. Motion here on the near side. A snap on second and 9. Edwards will look to throw. Checks his options and throws incomplete over the head of Germanique Smith Sr. Good coverage in the secondary, and all of a sudden Iowa looks sharp and efficient. Third down and 9. Tulsa has turned out to have one of the better receiving corps you're going to find in the IFL. Germanique Smith Sr., a receiving touchdown in this game already, has a good grip on things this year. 25 receiving touchdowns on the season. TJ Davis has another as well in this game. Snap here, a drop back for Edwards. He has an option and will throw, and it's picked off over the middle. The Barnstormers have their first turnover of the night. John Adams Jr., the DB, sets up a chance to tie the ball game for Iowa. TJ Edwards this season, certainly a rare interception thrown, as he's only thrown 6 on the campaign thus far. And what is 12 games? Averages less, of course, than an interception a game. But throws one early in the ball game today. 11-yard line, this new drive starts for Iowa's offense, as Tulsa's defense will try for their first stop since the opening fumble recovery. 14-7, the Oilers have the lead. 2:08 and counting left in the first quarter. Iowa trying to tie things up. The Barnstormers want a QB run out of the gate, and Bowden is going nowhere. And so lose a yard, in fact. Second down and 11. Just outside the red zone, they can pick up a first down at the 1 yard line and still have a fresh set of downs. TJ Edwards, a pick over the middle thrown, allows Iowa some life here. Barnstormers have been well out of these games as of late, and so to be in the game early and have a chance to take an advantage means a lot to a team trying to pick up a home win. Motion here on the near side. Two in high motion, that is. A fake pitch wide, reversing the field of play, and an incomplete pass on a slant route intended for DeMonte Martin sets up what is third down and 11 to go. Ball is at the 12-yard line in plus territory for the Barnstormers. And Oilers 14-7 lead with 56 seconds and counting left in the first quarter. You're listening to the Indoor Football League on 1170 AM. Here is Bowden in the shotgun. Empty set here. He'll have three receivers. Two are stacked on the near side. Two in high motion, one on either side. A flag is thrown. A free play here for Iowa as they'll cross the body of Bowden on the throw. A touchdown pass to DeMonte Martin and an extra point away from a tie game. A lot of expectation for the Oilers to roll into Iowa today and absolutely run them out of their own building. And you thought in the back of your mind, it's been said often enough, it might not be the case in a scenario like this. But it is a tie ball game here, via the extra point upcoming. 31 seconds to go. Iowa has an interception that leads them to a touchdown. The secondary missed their assignments. And now the Oilers breathing a little bit faster and quicker. The heart rate elevating just a bit here in the first quarter. 14-13. Iowa trying to tie it with the extra point. They'll do so at the end of the quarter. It is good. 14 all. 3 seconds left in the first frame. We'll see the kickoff. Most likely wrapping up the quarter, if not the first play of the new drive. We'll be right back after this media timeout, 1170 AM, the Tulsa Oilers Football Radio Network. A tie game at 14 towards the end of the first when we return to the Indoor Football League.
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0: Short media timeout. We're back here to action as Iowa will send this kick away and it will end up in the end zone to set up the Oilers with 3 seconds left in the first quarter to start their new drive. Well, a deep breath needs to be taken by this Tulsa offense. They threw a pick on their last drive. It led to a game-tying touchdown on an eventual 12-yard touchdown pass to DeMonte Martin. Well, that'll expire the first quarter as the Oilers won't get out there before the clock starts rolling again to get things going. So we'll send it right back to break. We'll hope it's short, and we'll get you right back to the action here on this edition of the Indoor Football League on 1170 AM.
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0: Tulsa Oilers football on this edition of the Indoor Football League on 1170 AM on the Tulsa Oilers Football Radio Network. We're back to action. The Oilers will start this new second quarter in a tie ball game with Iowa, 14-all, as they've got the ball handoff here. Germanique Smith Sr. on a jet sweep for Tulsa. We'll pick up a handful of yards here and make it a healthy first down pickup. So second down and well manageable upcoming here as there's 14:45 and counting left in the first half as we've just started our second quarter. Tulsa got the first 14 points of the game. Iowa has stormed back, those pesky Barnstormers, and grabbed the next 14. Both teams have a turnover. T.J. Edwards threw an interception for Tulsa, and David Elder fumbled the ball for Iowa. Snap here. Edwards will look to throw. His first throw sits. That pick is picked off. His second interception thrown of the game on back-to-back drives. Cutting off that route this time round instead was Trenton McGehee. And the Barnstormers are cooking right now. Edwards ended up making the tackle, and it's in plus territory. The Barnstormers, every single offensive drive they've had in this game has been inside the 15, basically, to start, other than their fumble. So Tulsa is handing the Barnstormers this advantage right now with field position. First and goal from the 9-yard line. Barnstormers next quarterback. Bowden in an empty shotgun, a high snap, fakes the handoff, will keep it, and he's tripped up by Trenelius Tatum on the carry and lost a couple of yards. We've seen this story before. The Barnstormers have had very poor starts to their drives, yet they've led to touchdowns on third down. They have not been a fourth down team yet. They haven't had to deal with a fourth down scenario. The Oilers have been backed up defensively. Their offense has not helped them. And Tulsa got into a lot of trouble on the road here last year in the first half and stormed back in the second half for a big comeback win. It was a 30-point comeback win, in fact. Bowden. Empty shotgun motion on either side. A snap here on second down. Ball's deflected in. It's high into the air and incomplete. Trying to settle underneath that fly ball, basically, was Nusi Milani as it was swatted at the line. Dangerous play, 12:50 and counting to go in the second quarter. A tie game at 14. DJ Edwards for Tulsa has thrown back-to-back picks on back-to-back drives. 11-yard line, it's third and goal. Iowa might have called their first timeout.
15: Timeout, Iowa. First charge timeout of the half.
0: They will talk about it. Iowa recognizes this is their chance to get the lead in the ball game. They cannot miss their opportunity to do so and leverage the game a bit. So they'll call their first timeout. Well, the Oilers have been a rocky, rocky team here since their first 14 points of the game. A very quick 14-0 lead has turned into two interceptions already thrown in this half by TJ Edwards. And the Oilers defense has not been able to hold out in this exact scenario. Third down and long. It's led to first downs and touchdowns each and every time. Their defense does have a forced fumble recovery. That helped them get the 14-0 lead eventually to start. Stacked receivers on the far side, that being the right. Three receivers ultimately on that far side, one to the near side. Two will be in high motion, one on either side. As the snap to Bowden, drops back in an empty set, throws this one wide open, was his target over the middle in the end zone, but a miscue mentally on where that route was going resulted in an incomplete pass. Justin Harrington might have had a better chance at it, the DB for the Oilers. Then in a different scenario, a flag was thrown. It could have been that there was pass interference as to why that route didn't work out, and that would be devastating to this Oilers team again on third down. There is no foul on the play. They pick up the flag. It's 4th and 11. They do not trust their kick game enough, so Bowden most likely will stay on. Never mind, they are going to give the nod to their kick game. In the past, they haven't trusted their kick game very much, but 4th and 11 and the goal line to gain is very difficult to deal with, so they're going to try to take their first lead in the kick department. Bogdan, who's been sharp on extra points, on the ones that have counted here today, will get his first field goal attempt. On the season in the field goal department, they're 4 for 20, the Iowa Barnstormers are. Very inefficient so far this season. Kick is up. The 20% team hits their field goal.
16: It's good.
0: As it's a tick above 20% now. The Barnstormers have a 17-14 lead with 12:17 to go in the second quarter. We'll be back after the break. The Oilers, after throwing back-to-back picks, will have to try to turn things around offensively when we return on 1170 AM.
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0: 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And the Tulsa Oilers Football Radio Network, we return back to action. It's Draylen Ellis on the kick return, setting up the Oilers with good field position at the 22-yard line to start this new drive. Boy, oh boy, Tulsa in trouble as they've given up the last 17 points of the game. Of course, a lot of time left to play in the ballgame today, but not the start they thought they were going to have against the Barnstormers, considering they started 14-0 with that advantage. And now trail 17-14. TJ Edwards has thrown two interceptions in this half. And we'll have to try to take a deep breath here and calm things down for himself. Starting this drive, they're going to only give credit, I guess, to the 21-yard line for some reason. So that's where the new drive will start instead. A early movement up on the front line here It's going to allow what seemed to be a free play for the Oilers, so it should be offside on the defense here.
15: Offside defense, number 55, in the neutral zone at the snap. Five-yard penalty remains first down.
0: So first down and five to go now in plus territory at the 24-yard line. 11:36 and counting left. In the first half, Tulsa trails by three on the road against the 1-11 Iowa Barnstormers. As the Barnstormers trying to upset the Oilers. Oilers on upset alert in the early goings of the first half, but a lot of time to play. Snap here and a handoff to Caleb Ramsey. Ramsey's got a first down out near the 15-yard line at the 16. He'll get a fresh set of chains for the Oilers. Well, Tulsa, right now they sit at what is a 7-5 record. They've won five straight games, in fact. There's an injury timeout here going on right now. But regardless, Tulsa 7-5 tied with the Orlando Pirates at 7-5. So Orlando holds officially the third place spot due to some tie-breaking scenarios. The Oilers in fourth, the fourth and final playoff spot. So how the conferences work, you have seven teams in the Eastern Conference. The top four will make the playoffs. One hosts four, two hosts three in the first round, and the higher seed coming out of those first rounds will host the other victorious team. And then the national championship game for the Indoor Football League held in Tucson, Arizona. Clock rolls again, and we're underway once more. Fresh set of downs. T.J. Edwards takes a snap, pitches out wide to Caleb Ramsey. He has to cut away from pressure, and he's shut down. A loss of a handful of yards on first down. T.J. Edwards directing a little bit of traffic here. Second down and 13 yards to go. The Oilers have the Fishers Freight at a 7-7 record after their loss today to Green Bay, as that will put the Oilers officially a game up on the Freight, who are trying to find that fourth and final playoff spot and take it away from Tulsa. Quad City is also a team still in the hunt with five wins. TJ Edwards will roll out of the pressure and get to the sidewall and get back to the original line of scrimmage here. So it sets up third down and 10. Barnstormers lead the Oilers 17-14. In the first half, approaching 10 minutes and counting left here in the second quarter. Billy back, you can see the seriousness on his face right now, talking to T.J. Edwards, the quarterback. They need efficiency on this drive to get back into the end zone, having thrown two picks the last two drives. Tulsa will see two receivers on the near side, two to the far. Now three on the near side on that right. Edwards will look to his right. He has time. Throws. Target. Score. Oilers on the board again. German Eek Smith Sr., his second touchdown of the game. German Eek Smith Sr. coming into

0: line. We'll go to break. We'll come back. The Oilers have their advantage back. You're listening to this edition of the Indoor Football League and Tulsa Oilers Football on 1170 AM and the Tulsa Oilers Football Radio Network.
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0: We're back, Tulsa Withers Football, 1170 AM, and of course, TulsaWithersFootball.com via the Mixler app. Tulsa has their lead back. That's the important thing here right now. On the road against the Iowa Barnstormers, again, we have to remind you, Iowa is a 1-11 team. They are down and out this season, but they have had a storm of a resurgence in this game, going down 14-0 to Tulsa. They got the next 17 points, made it 17-14, and the Oilers bounce back with a TD of their own again, making it 21-17 with 8:55 to go in the first half, as we said in our second quarter on this edition of the Indoor Football League. Axel Perez ready to kick. He has not hit a deuce since his first ever deuce attempt in an Oilers uniform. Can he get it this time? He'll hit a ground ball instead. It's going to bury towards the corner. David Elder's going to pick up the ball. Elder already has fumbled the ball today, as he will get shoved to the sidewall and the padding will fly off the boards.
10: Elder.
0: As Elder will bring it past the 20-yard line to the 23. Good start for the Barnstormers field position-wise. They were held to a field goal, a successful one last time out. We'll see what they have in store this go-round. Here is Bowden. Motion here and a snap. Will he hand it off? He does. Elder gets away from pressure on the first try, and Trey Harvey will send him to the sidewall on first down after an okay pickup of about 2 yards on first. 8:05 to go in the second quarter. 21-17. The Oilers have the lead now as Tulsa's taking their advantage once more at the Casey Center in downtown Des Moines, Iowa. An illustrious history the Iowa Barnstormers have as an arena team and an indoor team. Of course, arena football and indoor football, two different sports technically, but two different rule sets, just a similar 50-yard field, that is. Bowden has some motion. He'll fake the handoff on a play-action play, steps up, looks to throw, lobs towards the end zone, and incomplete, way past his target. As in fact, I think if he made the decision to tuck and run there, it would have been much more beneficial for him. But it sets up third down and 9. It's been no problem for them all night long on third down. Can they get back on track with a third down conversion rate? That's another question. As Noah

0: Odin, a 6'4", 220-pound product. It's taller than the majority of QBs in the IFL at 6'4". Size does give him that profile of an outdoor quarterback, you would have to say. He can see over the line of scrimmage, to say the least. I don't think I could say the same. Snap here is going to be delayed as we get something prior to the snap, a delay of game against Iowa. Third down. Clock still ticks, of course, with the continuous clock. Other than once you hit the 1 minute warning, you start to get traditional college football clock rules. Three receiving options on the left side. Bowden has Elder in the shotgun off to his right, the running back. Snap here, looking to his left. He'll roll out and away from pressure. Across his body, connects. A first down picked up and some more towards the end zone. This time on the target and reception is Jaleel Dean. First and goal, Iowa looking to take the lead back. If the Oilers expected to roll into this building and dominate today, they've got something else coming up their alley as of right now. First and goal from the 2 yard line. Bowden looks off to his right. We'll rotate Elder over to his right now. Looks to be in pass protect mode. A snap here, a run up the middle. Bowden tried to lower his shoulder, gets nowhere as he'll get to the line of scrimmage. Second down and goal from the two. Tulsa leading 21-17. That lead in jeopardy as Iowa threatens at the 2 yard line. We will see what they go with play call wise here in this spot. The shortened field has not been very kind to Iowa. They haven't been able to run the ball very well. We'll see if Elder gets a head of steam here in high motion. Elder will be sent in high motion. One on either side. A whistle right before the snap.
1: Timeout
0: called by Marvin Jones as he thinks he saw something here that he wanted to avoid. So Tulsa will select to take their first timeout of the day with a 4-point advantage, 5 minutes left in the half right now. A lot to think about if you're Iowa here, who has not only recovered from a 14-0 deficit, but now really control the leverage of the game with what they're doing offensively on third down. One of the more efficient third down teams the Oilers have faced in a while offensively in a short spell. Once Tulsa gets you in third down scenarios, it typically doesn't end well, but right now they're having a hard time with it. Tulsa has an all-time record against the Iowa Barnstormers of 6-1. The only loss they ever have against Iowa, they ever have had, that is at home. They are 3-0 in this barn in particular, as they had a tremendous 30-point comeback last season. But also, this is the home of the first ever win in Tulsa Oilers team history. That came back in 2023 in the inaugural season. So Iowa will take this timeout as well to talk about if they want to be creative in a spot like this, take anything out of the trick bag, or try to muscle their way through. It's going to be a very difficult defensive front to solve. But Iowa knows a lot about good and difficult defensive fronts. They have played 11 of their 12 games this year within the Eastern Conference. The Oilers, they can't say the same. And Tulsa has played 5 of their games against the Western Conference this season. seven conference games compared to five out of conference games.
2: Indoor football legend. Happy birthday, Gary.
0: So here we go, back to action. Barnstormers will bring out Elder and Bowden to be in the shotgun as they want to huddle up and talk about it one more time. Tulsa up 21-17 with 5 minutes to go in the second quarter. Iowa threatening to retake the lead at the two-yard line. It is currently right now second and goal. Snap here, hand off to Elder, wants a gap, he dives, and he gets it, a touchdown. The Barnstormers, they've got the lead back, 23-21. We've got ourselves a ball game here today.

0: on for the extra point. Iowa sets it up. Will it be a three-point game again? Snap is good. Hold is no problem. On the laces, he still nails that one. Bogdan will make it. 24-21. The Oilers now trail in this game, and we'll get the ball back when we come back on 1170 AM and the Tulsa Withers Football Radio Network will return to this edition of the Indoor Football League.
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6: Hey Tulsa, this is Josh, here with a message from the City of Tulsa. Contamination in our recycling stream is too high and we...
0: We're back to action as the media timeout shortened up on us as the Oilers off the kickoff bring the ball out to, what is the 10-yard line? Apologize for not getting back to action on time, but Dre Linnellis, an okay kick return, was shut down and it leads to Iowa with a ton of momentum in their own barn, up 24-21. T.J. Edwards and the Oilers going to have to calm the seas here on the road. Motion here. All receiving options on the right side. A hand off to Ramsier, rather, is going to go nowhere.
7: On the play again, Williams.
0: Second down and 9 to go. Tulsa trails 24-21. 3:34 and counting left in the first half. The Iowa Barnstormers faithful have been looking for something for quite some time to get them back on track as they've lost six straight games. The Oilers on a five-game win streak. A win today would be their longest win streak in team history. T.J. Edwards on second down. Steps away from pressure. Has to improvise. T.J. Edwards lobbing this one over the top and incomplete. Just has to get rid of it out of play. Nobody getting open. And all of a sudden now, you start to grit your teeth a little bit if you're Billy Back, the offensive coordinator. Not necessarily able to keep pace with Iowa as well, but third down has been efficient for the Barnstormers. Why not the Oilers is his mentality. Now you'd have to think.

0: Third down and 9 to go from your own 11-yard line. That's what Tulsa deals with. Snap here. Edwards will look to his left. Throws. He's got a man maybe deep. And it is picked off for the third time in the half. T.J. Edwards overthrew Germanique Smith Sr. And a third interception gives the Barnstormers the ball back. Pope is the one who gets his second of the day. And he fell into the end zone upon the catch. So that sets up Iowa at the 5-yard line. Edwards has had an uncharacteristic half.
1: 2 minutes, 11 seconds left to play in the half.
0: So now the Barnstormers, for the first time today with a lead, have the ball and can extend it. What will they do? 2 minutes left here in the half as it's counting. Bowden will fake the handoff. No, he does give it over to Elder, and Elder's going to get what is enough forward progress to keep him at the 1-yard line. He was tackled in the end zone. No safety, however. That was close. Iowa might have to be careful about whether or not they want to run the ball again. Bowden has not been sacked in this game. So to me, if I'm Andre Coles and I'm the Barnstormers, I'm not worried about the pass game. I don't want to run the ball and lose a yard here. So Bowden is in an empty shotgun. Approaching the 1 minute warning now. Motion here and a snap. Bowden will drop back, looks, throws over the middle, and it's incomplete. So he might have had just a small window of space to hit his target, but it wasn't to be. As on the intended pass there was Curtis Ravelno. Well, we've reached the 1 minute warning. It will hit there. It's third down and 14 yards to go from their own 1 yard line. The Iowa Barnstormers lead 24-21 over the Tulsa Weathers. We'll be back on this edition of the Indoor Football League in just a moment to see what happens with this, well, very much so important situation when we return.
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0: 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Of course, at the 45 marker prior to the top of the hour when the game starts for any hour. 21-21 lead Iowa over Tulsa. Iowa has the ball on 3rd and 14 right now from their own 1 yard line. The Oilers have thrown 3 interceptions in this first half. T.J. Edwards has had a disaster of a start to the game today. It's been one of the reasons why the Oilers haven't been able to manage this game very well. Let's just be honest here. very uncharacteristic. He only has 6 interceptions on the season. He's thrown half of that number in this first half, upwards of now 9. A team that was plus 8 in the turnover department is now just plus 6, as they do have a fumble recovery today. Bowden on 3rd and 14. What does he have up his sleeve here, Iowa? After the 1 minute warning, way, way offside, it's going to be a flag. As you've got a scenario where the semantics of that probably need to clean that up for myself, as that's going to be a false start that is having gone well past the line of scrimmage, those receivers in high motion. So Iowa will now see what is the ball go back to the half-yard line on 3rd and 14 and a half. Bowden, empty shotgun now. You'll see 3 receiving options on his right to the top side, 1 to the near. 1 minute left here in the half. The Oilers trail by 3. Coming in quickly, Bowden gets rid of it. A turnaround route right off of the hands and kneecaps of Trey Harvey, who might have had a chance at an interception as Bowden got rid of it quickly. Ternelius Tatum on the blitz up the middle caused him to shake in his boots a bit. It's 4th down and 14. And now here comes the kicking unit for Iowa to try to just boot this one out of bounds. Of course, no punting in the Indoor Football League, so what you'll see teams do is set up for a field goal. They'll kick that field goal so far out wide out of bounds that it just goes down as a missed field goal and places the ball for the other team at an okay field position. You just do not want to actually attempt one typically here where you can allow for a return. They will, in fact, allow a return here. Very odd that they actually went for it. Trey Harvey's going to be the man to bring it on out. Trey Harvey, 2 touchdowns in this building already in his career. Harvey to the end zone. Harvey, my word, a touchdown. Trey Harvey, for the 3rd time on 3 separate occasions, has a touchdown in Des Moines, Iowa. A defensive player has found the end zone 3 times in this barn. Once as a running back, uncharacteristically, once as a receiver, and now on a return. The Oilers have a 27-24 lead. Why on earth you would allow Trey Harvey to return a ball in this barn, I do not know, but the decision was made, and they'll sleep with that decision. The extra point from Axel Perez makes it a 28-24 game. 40 seconds to go in the half. My goodness. Trey Harvey returns this one from the end zone all the way back for a touchdown. And we've got ourselves an Oilers advantage again, but plenty of time here in the half for Iowa with 2 timeouts in their pocket to retake the lead and have the last lap before going to the locker room. The Oilers have 2 timeouts up their sleeve as well. We've had a lot of fireworks in this ballgame. Turnovers, kick returns for touchdowns, fumbles. But there's nothing like the present. Trey Harvey has presently found the end zone for Tulsa. How he does it in Iowa is, it's magic. It's magic from the cornfields here. It doesn't make any sense. To get a touchdown as a defensive player traditionally in general is a rarity. But to get one 3 different times in the same building on 3 different occasions, it's marvelous. And he's been brought in as an offensive player in a couple of those, so maybe the odds tick up a bit, but you still have to execute the play. He's just been great. He has just been great. Axel Perez to kick. for Tulsa, slicing this one towards the corner of the end zone. It bangs off the wall. Elder has to pick it up and quickly get going. Elder past the 10-yard line. He goes down at the 13. Good return. Made something out of nothing there. And it will allow Iowa, with 34 seconds left in the half, to make a statement at home. Iowa was backed up to their own 1-yard line, and they allowed their kicker to kick the ball. Now, of course, this could have been a miscommunication of some kind, but my guess is that they wanted to try the field goal, and they were well short of it. Testing the limits of Bogdan. Snap here, quickly getting rid of this football, incomplete, as the timing on that route wasn't quite there. 31 seconds to go, second down and 10. Tulsa retaking the lead 28-24 against Iowa. 31 seconds to go in the half. Iowa with the football. We'll talk about the score line here today. We'll look around the league at some very important scores with the playoff scenario picture. And we'll also talk about Kurt Warner. Why will we talk about Kurt Warner? Well, he used to wear an Iowa Barnstormers uniform, and we'll talk about his illustrious career prior to his NFL stint. Snap here high, and it's going to be corralled by Bowden and eventually dragged out wide. Look out there. Steven Parker is punched by Bowden. Bowden holds up that punch at the last minute, almost like a playful punch. But if I'm Steven Parker and maybe even the officiating crew, I'm not necessarily seeing that one as playful. Very frustrated was Bowden. But no penalty. Basically threw a punch right at Steven Parker's gut after the play. 27 seconds on the clock. Third down and 9. Very important third down. Iowa's been brilliant on third down today. Dropping back, has to get rid of it quickly. Floating this one-on-one route. Undercut and incomplete. A flag is finally thrown late, very late, on Frederick Millay. Why that flag came out as late as it did, I'm not sure. But might have Iowa marching on forward with 21 seconds left in the half. So a 10-yard penalty will set up the first down.
1: First down, 21 seconds
0: to go in the half. Oilers up by 4, 28-24. Pass interference allows Iowa to keep the drive alive here. First and 10 from the 24-yard line in their end. So they've got 26 yards of field to get to find the end zone. Field goal won't tie it, of course. The easy math for all of us. Bowden's got Elder in the shotgun with him to his left. Two are in high motion on the right side. Three options are over there. He looks to his right, has to square back up. Pressure's coming. He'll throw way away from the ball is everybody. But there is a penalty flag thrown again, and it might be on Frederick Millay for the second time in a row. Pass interference most likely coming, as it was DeMonte Martin. It's going to be a holding penalty instead of pass interference. So basically the same thing, but Frederick Millay is being, well, targeted right now. The options have gone his direction, and he has not dealt with it very well. 14 seconds is all that is left in the half. You have to remember, this is almost a three-team game right now. The Oilers, the Barnstormers, and the clock. The clock has no interest in anybody. There's only 14 seconds left. Three receiving options on the right side, one to the near side on the left. Stepping up is Bowden. He wants to run. He gets away from one tackle. Bowden's got space. Bowden inside the 10-yard line. He's hammered. Ball comes loose. The Oilers get on top of it. A fumble recovery again for Tulsa. Bowden was nailed in the rib cage, and Tatum comes up with a recovery. First down for the Oilers. There is a flag thrown here late after the play. Tulsa gets their second fumble recovery of the game. Bowden could not hold on to the football. He got absolutely rocked after keeping the play alive. An injury timeout as Bowden is the man injured. So we'll keep an eye on what this looks like here. It was a violent hit. So Tulsa threw the football in the stands as the road team. That is a penalty. It is a delay of game style penalty. So you cannot do that. The Oilers do get penalized for it. And with only 4 seconds left in the half, that really does matter. Your field position means a lot for Axel Perez, who most likely will have to kick here. A field goal attempt. Ball sits at the 16-yard line. What do the Oilers want to do with 4 seconds left on the clock? Do they even want to get rid of the football and throw here? I'm very surprised by this. There is a challenge flag being thrown by Andre Coles. So we'll wait before the drive starts. Andre Coles wants to challenge the previous play. The previous play is under review for defensive alignment prior to the snap. So if Andre Coles on a technicality can catch the Oilers off guard here, it would allow the Barnstormers to have their possession back. So this has nothing to do with whether or not the ball was actually fumbled. It has nothing to do with anything regarding that. It has everything to do with defensive alignment. You got to stay within the belt. And Marvin Jones doesn't seem too concerned about this, but he is going to talk to the officials a bit. Andre Coles is running all the way over to the iPad that the officials are looking at. So he's going to hand him a fresh iPad to look at. He's probably got it all lined up, ready to go for him to take a peek at, that is. And to be quite honest, you know, there's no way for me to see the replay, and I wasn't paying attention to that area on the field prior to the snap as there was motion on the right side. So I wouldn't know. I'm kind of in that suspense area with everybody else. I don't have any leverage one way or another in my mind. The Oilers are up 28-24. There's 4 seconds left in the half. Tulsa right now has possession of the ball after recovering a fumble. TJ Edwards, the quarterback, is out there on the field, as in the Oilers want to try to get a snap off here on their own 11-yard line, rather than go for a field goal attempt. Because of that 5-yard penalty marching them from the 16 to 11, it does become difficult for Axel Perez to most likely hit an accurate pass or accurate kick. So you might see something to the boundaries here if you're Iowa. You gotta watch for that.
1: After review, the foul will be created for illegal defense. Unaligned. Number 24 at the snap.
0: Trey Harvey is going to get a penalty for a misaligned play. So the fumble is negated altogether, and the Barnstormers have the ball back. Wow. Tulsa's defense will return to the field, and the Barnstormers now get the ball back. With 4 seconds left in the half, they will look to kick a field goal to make this a one-point game going to the locker room. The Barnstormers, don't forget, they get the ball to start the second half. What will we get at the end of the second quarter? 4 seconds to go. Timeout call by Tulsa. They're going to go ahead and
1: timeout, Tulsa.
0: Use these timeouts. So Tulsa will kick off to start the second half, as Iowa will get the ball to start the third. Iowa trying to make this a one-point game. with a field goal attempt upcoming. This has been the opposite of what I think everybody that supports the black and gold expected. Thought they might have been running the Iowa Barnstormers out of their own building in the first half and putting in a lot of backups. But it has not been the case. You cannot count any team out in the Indoor Football League. It is not one of those leagues where a 1-11 team is a guaranteed failure each and every week. Bogdan to kick. He'll send this one off from the 18-yard line. It's going to be about a 26-yard field goal attempt. This kick for Bogdan looks good, and it is. So to end the half, Iowa makes it a one-point game, 28-27, to send us to the locker room. We'll take a break. A one-point game. The Oilers do have the lead, but it's by a small margin. As you're watching and listening to this edition of the Indoor Football League on 1170 AM and the Tulsa Oilers Football Radio Network. We'll be back after some short breaks. We'll get to some important scores with the playoff race in mind going around the league. And then also we will look at the illustrious career of Kurt Warner here in Iowa, as the NFL star did spend some time as a Barnstormer. We'll be back after some breaks.
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0: Well, Tulsa right now, they've got a 28-27 slim lead at halftime against the Iowa Barnstormers. The Oilers 7-5 on the year. Iowa is 1-11. This has been a bit of a surprise, but Tulsa, that's the important part. They've got the lead. But the Iowa Barnstormers do get the ball to start the second half. Really going to turn into an interesting scenario if they get on the board, as the Oilers are going to have to try to keep pace throughout the game. Only other action going on in the Indoor Football League tonight is the Green Bay Blizzard of the Fishers Freight. They ended up finishing up their game by a final score of 83-50. Green Bay put up 83 points in that ball game. Just a different breed of a team right now, the Green Bay Blizzard. I would not be surprised if they get a chance at the national championship again. It's really important to not finish fourth place in the Eastern Conference, it would seem. And the Oilers are in fourth place right now, as they would have to go on the road to play Green Bay, a place they haven't gone to this year and will not go to unless it's in the playoffs, as they are not on the slate in that regard this season. Later on tonight, San Antonio and Vegas, they actually have just begun their game out in Vegas. New Mexico and Arizona, they are going at it right now in Arizona. 16-0, the Rattlers have the lead. And tomorrow you'll see a very, very important game between Orlando and Quad City. We'll keep an eye on that, because that's going to matter a lot based on what happens tonight with Tulsa. Jacksonville hosts San Diego. You're going to be rooting for San Diego tomorrow if you're an Oilers fan, to try to help Tulsa keep pace with the second-place spot in the conference. You're really rooting for Quad City and Jacksonville, or rather Quad City and San Diego this weekend if you're a Tulsa fan. But Germanique Smith Sr. has two receiving touchdowns on the day. He now is tied for the franchise lead in receiving touchdowns at 33 with Alexis Rosario. We'll talk about those numbers later on, especially if he breaks the record tonight. Keep an eye on that. And TJ Edwards, he's doing the opposite of being efficient today, unfortunately. He has three interceptions thrown today. Very uncharacteristic of the young man, as we'll see if his second half can turn things around for himself. We'll go to break. We'll come back. We got a little over 3 minutes until we get to second half action. We'll talk about Kurt Warner and his illustrious Iowa Barnstormers career that he had just across the street at the old barn here as a barnstormer. We'll be back on 1170 AM and the Mix La Rap via Tulsa Withers Radio Network.
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0: Welcome back. Second half action almost set to begin as you're tuning in to this edition of the Indoor Football League. Tulsa Oilers football on 1170 AM and the Tulsa Oilers Football Radio Network. Well, the Oilers have a 28-27 lead to enter this second half on the road in Iowa, a place they've never lost, in fact, as they are a perfect 3-0 on the road in Iowa. Oh, yes, I know. Oh, broadcaster's curse, this and that. Well, if I affected what was going on downstairs with what I said upstairs, I think they would need to pay me a little bit more than they do. So we'll stay with the facts and we'll report on what's real, and that's the Oilers have always found a way here in Iowa. So you got to keep that in mind. Last year was a 30-point deficit they erased to win in this barn. They got their first ever win in franchise history in this barn as well. As the Oilers right now sit in a scenario where they've got some things to play for in the sense of the individual. So Jermaine Smith Sr. now has tied the all-time record for receiving touchdowns in an Oilers uniform at 33 with Alexis Rosario. So one more, he gets that record. But let's turn our attention over to Kurt Warner. Maybe a lot of you listening into these broadcasts every week don't know much about Kurt Warner, but of course, other than being a Super Bowl champion and an MVP, he also was an Iowa Barnstormer. Kurt Warner, the NFL legend, played three seasons for the Iowa Barnstormers from 1995 to 1997. Initially, of course, was undrafted. But this stint here, where he led to back-to-back championships in 96 and 97, allowed him to make a name for himself in the IFL and led to a tryout contract with the St. Louis Rams. He would eventually win two NFL MVPs and led the Rams and Cardinals to Super Bowl victories and had a great Barnstormers career. A very much so famous name in this building and in this town is Kurt Warner. So the more you know. Elder will come out on this kick return and bring it out to near the 20-yard line to set up Iowa with decent field position to begin what is our second half. Tulsa with a one-point lead, 28-27 the advantage, 14:54 to go in the third quarter as that clock will begin to roll here in just a moment and get us underway. Buckle up, baby. We've got ourselves a good third quarter upcoming, I can guarantee you. The Oilers probably very frustrated. They did not get the cushion they were looking for today. They wanted to bring in Draylen Ellis at different points at quarterback. They wanted to find a way to see if they got some depth in areas. Well, now they're struggling to find a way to make sure they win a ball game today. Because you cannot take teams lightly. The Oilers have not taken this team lightly today. It has really been just a couple of miscues. T.J. Edwards throwing three interceptions today that have really allowed Iowa to stay healthy and in this game. Elder on the run is going to take it for about 5 yards on first down, second and five to go to open up third quarter. So a little bit quiet in the building is this Barnstormers faithful at the Casey Center. But it's probably deep breaths being taken by the fans recognizing, okay, we're in this ball game in the first half. We've got a chance in the second half. Don't collapse like we've seen in the past in scenarios like this. In at quarterback now is a new man in the likes of Dante Avil Santos. So he's been the quarterback for Iowa on different occasions. They're going to get him some action here as they feel like he might be able to deal with the pressure a little bit more efficiently as this run will set up third down and one on a 4-yard pickup from Elder. Santos in the shotgun. He's got Elder to his right, three receiving options near side, farther out to the right, that is. Going left to right in this quarter are the Barnstormers. A snap here and a handoff. Elder's got space on the far side, and he picks up the first down to the 14-yard line. Iowa trying to strike here to start the half and take their lead back. We've had a back-and-forth crooked number lead change ball game today. They sit at the 14 now. Santos sends a couple in high motion. A snap here to pitch out wide. Elder's going to get the pickup this time. Elder slips by a couple of bodies and will move on forward for a team that is not running the ball well. here this year. They have carved up the Oilers in the run department today. Sets up second down and well manageable. It's about a 6, almost 7 yard pickup on first by Elder. His legs, they can't last forever, but they might last long enough to beat you tonight if you're not careful. Here is second down and 4 to go. Inside the 10-yard line now, the Barnstormers down by 1, trying to retake their lead. A handoff to Elder. He's moving on up. Elder will fall forward near the 5-yard line at the 6. Third down and short here. Third down and about 2 to go. Ball security has been a problem for the Barnstormers all year, let's be honest. 11 fumbles coming into today. They've got 12 now on the season. And almost had a second fumble today. But a perfectly placed challenge flag by Andre Coles, the head coach and former offensive coordinator for the Oilers. Andre Coles helped his team out. Motion here, a snap, and it's going to be a free play as an offside on the defensive front for the Oilers caused the issue. You've got to take a deep breath if you're this defensive front. That hesitation on the snap timing has caused Tulsa some fits a couple of occasions now. And so it should be first and goal inside the 5-yard line. That flag is on the field, and we'll get the announcement in just a moment. Haven't gotten it yet. What do we have here?
1: Illegal defense, number 22, out of the stance of the snap.
0: So there it is.
1: First down.
0: First down and goal from the 3-yard line. The Oilers need a goal line stand in a sense. Tulsa up 28-27. 10:58 to go in the third quarter and counting here. A new quarterback brought into the game. Dante Avil Santos. Santos has Elder in the shotgun. To his right. Two are in motion on the left side. A snap here, and Santos will run it to the strong side. Santos is going to lose about a yard on first and goal. Sets up second and 4 to the goal line now. Was looking for that blocker on the strong side, and Elder couldn't get the lead to go with him. Got an interesting ball game now. Iowa and Tulsa. Tulsa on upset alert. In a game that they cannot afford to drop with the slate upcoming with Jacksonville and Quad City back-to-back games to end the year. Jacksonville at home, Quad City at home, and then Quad City on the road. Santos, shotgun here. Snap. Will he hand it off to Elder? He does, and there's Tatum dragging him down and dropping him back near the 10-yard line. Tranilius Tatum sets up third and long to the goal line now. Tulsa needing a big stop to start the half. Might have it up their sleeve, but two downs left to play. Jalal Dean comes in to play at wide receiver. Personnel switch up here, empty shotgun. Santos sends high motion. Santos takes the snap. It's high. He'll corral it. Throws. Target. Touchdown. Iowa on a curl route in zone coverage. They've got themselves the lead again.

0: snap here for the extra point and the kick. No problem. It's 34-28. The Oilers down by six will return with their offense for the first time in the second half. 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
0: 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You're listening to this edition of the Indoor Football League. Tulsa trails 34-28 against Iowa on the road. The Barnstormers have taken their lead back with the opening drive of the third quarter. Down 28-27. They have marched on back to take the lead. Oilers in their all-white uniforms with gold helmets today. Iowa Barnstormers in their all-black uniforms, black helmets, black pants, socks, jerseys. Bogdan drops back to kick and will look to send it away here. He'll slice this and will look to send it away here. He'll slice this one into the stands. Did not reach the goal line, in fact, before it went out of bounds. So

0: TJ Edwards, what does he have in store for us in the second half? It needs to be quite the turnaround half for him. He had three interceptions that he threw in the first half. They trail by six now. Iowa looking for one of the bigger upsets this season. Hand off to Caleb Ramsey on first down. Ramsey bounces outside. Caleb Ramsey's gone. A touchdown. Oilers are on the board. One play. There is a flag thrown near midfield, however, we'll wait a minute. It looks like it's going against Tulsa. It doesn't seem like it's the best result for the Oilers.
1: Holding offense number 10.
0: It is a holding penalty on Jackson. So Katron Jackson will march the Oilers on back. Caleb Ramsey found the hole and scored, but it is all erased. We'll try again from the 15. A 5-yard penalty. Tulsa down 34-28, 7:52 and counting to go in the third quarter. Big moment upcoming. First down and 15. Edwards, short throw, has his target in TJ Davis near the original line of scrimmage. Should set up second and 11. Will the Oilers try to stretch the field? That is something they did very well to take a 14-0 lead earlier in the game. With what TJ Edwards has done, unfortunately, in the throwing department, it might cause hesitation for Billy Back to air it out. He's not been the most accurate and hasn't seen the DBs very well. Edwards will send a couple in motion here on the right side. A fake pitch. Edwards almost lost his footing, but he runs the other way. TJ Edwards lowers his shoulder and sets up third down and maybe seven to go. In this third quarter, Tulsa has given up the first 7 points of the half. They trail by six. Iowa looking for a stop out of the gate to begin the third quarter. Crowd on their feet, recognizing the moment. Trey Harvey on the bench, bringing his defense together, trying to find a way to rally his unit next time they get their try. On the field in reality now is Edwards, dropping back on the shotgun. He's got some options, waits patiently, throws, and finds his man, a first down catch. Katron Jackson on the target. Makes up for his holding penalty with a first down push, and the Oilers are just outside the 10-yard line at the 12. First and 10. Oilers want to work quickly here. 5:45 and counting to go in the third. A snap and a handoff. Caleb Ramsey up the middle. Ramsey cuts by and gets to the 5-yard line on first down. Caleb Ramsey, impressive run up the middle. He's got his feet moving right now. I can tell you this, Caleb Ramsey in this half is impressing. Also, Juwan Johnson is on the roster as a secondary running back. We thought we might have seen him already in this game, but fresh legs with Juwan Johnson might also play a role in the fourth quarter. Here's some movement and rotation and a lower snap. Edwards fakes the pitch. Edwards throws, and he's got his man a touchdown. German Eke Smith Sr., a receiving score, and he's got the all-time record for the Oilers in receiving touchdowns with his 34th as a member of the franchise. German Eke Smith Sr. at the top of the list.
1: Pass interference, offense, number six.
0: We'll hold our breath. Pass interference on the

0: offense cancels everything. We thought Jermaine Smith Sr. had his third of the night. They're marched backwards. How on earth did that penalty flag come out as late as it did? Nevertheless, the Oilers will be at the 15-yard line. Second down. Needing to get to about the 2-yard line to pick up the first. Iowa's up 34-28. Rotation on the right side. A snap and Edwards will look. Throws a bullet. It's a dart inside the 5-yard line. A pickup sets up a first and goal. TJ Davis on the catch. An absolute rip of a throw by Edwards. Oilers move into real estate they'd like. In fact, they are going to mark this ball short of the first down marker. Again, a very odd spot. Never mind, third down and one here. So an important rushing play most likely upcoming for the Oilers. A pitch and a handoff. It is Jermaine Smith Sr. on what is a jet sweep for a score. Jermaine Smith Sr. finds the end zone for the third time today and the first time on the ground. And the Oilers have this game tied up at 34 again. After a holding penalty, you thought, uh-oh. But the Oilers settle everything down. Extra point from Axel Perez, laced it. And we've got ourselves a 35-34 Oilers lead again with 3:33 to go in the third quarter. We'll be back right after this break and we'll return to this edition of the Indoor Football League on 1170 AM when we come back.
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0: 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Tulsa Weathers Football, 1170 AM and the Tulsa Weathers Football Radio Network. Oilers are up 35-34 against the Barnstormers, but Iowa right now has made this very interesting. Tulsa has struggled to pull away from this 1-11 Iowa team. As we return to this Indoor Football League action, Axel Perez kicks this one right off of the front line for Iowa, but right into the hands of the return man, who falls on it at the 11-yard line. Tremendous hands on display. And Iowa's pumped up now.

0: The Barnstormers start their new drive at the plus 11-yard line. Do the Oilers have a stop in them today? In the second half. Santos will send a couple in motion on the near side. A snap here and a pitch out wide. Elders trying to run away from space and bodies, and he can't do so. He loses yards. Justin Harrington, Tredelius Tatum, everybody you can think of on top of that tackle as they lose a handful of yards.
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0: 2:30 to go in the third quarter. The Oilers have a one-point lead, 35-34. This game has turned into an unreal nightmare for the Oilers in some capacity, as they're trying to avoid their five-game win streak snapped against a team they have no business dropping a game to. This one towards the end zone is popped loose at the last moment by Justin Harrington. Incomplete. That was labeled for a TD. And it's perfect coverage by the former Oklahoma Sooner. 1:53 to go in the third and counting now. Third down and 12. You would think no problem. Not the case. It has been a difficult, difficult task to deal with today, the Iowa offense in third and long. A timeout called by Andre Coles. He doesn't like what he saw, and they burn one in a tight game in the third quarter. So the Oilers will nod their head up and down at that. They'll take it. Well, with Fishers losing today, you now officially have another game in hand on the freight. You're using that game in hand right now and the results you might be able to put up today. 7-7 the record for the Fishers freight now. You're 7-5. You can give those Fishers freight a little bit of life. If you drop one to Iowa today, you'll give Quad City some life. And Orlando, they play a very important game against Quad City tomorrow. We'll be tuning into that one, no doubt.
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0: Jacksonville will be hosting San Diego tomorrow, as the Oilers are trying to track down not only Orlando for third, but Jacksonville for second in the conference. The hottest team maybe in the IFL, the Tulsa Oilers right now on a five-game heater. It has tied a franchise record for most wins in a row. A sixth one is on the slate potentially tonight to break that franchise record. Iowa wrapping up their timeout, as this is no longer seemingly a 30-second timeout. Got a little bit of a delay going on. The Oilers up one, 35-34. Each team has 7 points in the half. Iowa averages 27.8 points a game. They're sitting at 34 right now. The Oilers, they average 47 on the dot. They're sitting at the 35 mark. This defense has come together, you've seen emotionally, as this game has moved along. Emotions, sometimes they are the only thing you have left. As you recognize as a professional, you're going to provide the effort physically. But that emotion sometimes has to be tapped into a little bit more to affect the play. And you see this Oilers defense emotionally getting themselves involved in the game right now. Santos will send in motion in an empty shot. Got a snap here, and it's going to be another penalty on the Oilers defense. This interception by Frederick Millay is going to be canceled out. Very unfortunate. Very unfortunate for the Oilers. They have found a way to shoot themselves in the foot all night long. Out of the stance at the snap was Terrence McLean Jr. And so Iowa will get the benefit on third down and 12 of a new scenario of third and 7. That was an interception in the end zone by Frederick Millay, and I don't think Terrence McLean affected the play. So that really is what stings. You were probably going to get that interception if you stay in your stance a half second longer. Here's Santos with Elder to his right in the shotgun. Third down and 7 to go. On the 8-yard line, dropping back is Santos. Checks down to Elder and is absolutely ran down by Frederick Millay. His legs dipped out from underneath him, and it's fourth down. 1 minute. Iowa's going to bring out the field goal unit to try to take the lead. Bogdan has not missed a field goal today. He's 2 for 2. Can he be 2 for 3? They are now what is 6 for 22 on the year in the field goal department. Very inefficient, but not today. Who cares about the past if you're the Barnstormers? 30 seconds to go in the third quarter and counting. Snap is good, and the kick might have gotten barely deflected, but it looked to be good. There is a penalty flag thrown. Do we have another roughing the kicker penalty? That ball looked to have been deflected. So there shouldn't be a roughing the penalty kick, roughing the kicker penalty, that is. There should not be. That ball got deflected. We heard it from up here, much less downstairs. So if this is for roughing the kicker, that should be negated completely. This becomes a very important call on the field right now.
1: And the offense,
0: two fouls on the play here.
2: Illegal defense, number 0, out of line, properly head up on a defender.
0: An illegal defensive formation for the Oilers.
2: Sorry, during the play, roughing the kicker, number 0.
0: That doesn't make any sense whatsoever. You can't have a roughing the penalty, roughing the kicker penalty in a scenario like that. It just doesn't make any sense. It must be a unique scenario here, as they must not have thought that ball got deflected. It most certainly did.
1: Y'all have a good time. Come on, March number 50.
0: The Oilers now from a 4th and 7. We'll see the offense come back out on the field for Iowa on first down and goal from the 4.

0: Tulsa and the penalty department, not friends today. Will Iowa get a snap off here before the end of the third quarter, or will they want to run this one out to the fourth? Looks like they're going to want to run this one out to the fourth quarter. We head to the final frame. Tulsa with a one-point lead, 35-34. Iowa threatens at the four-yard line to retake the advantage when we return for the final 15 minutes of the game. You're listening to the Indoor Football League and Tulsa Withers Football on the Tulsa Withers Football Radio Network at 1170 a.m. We'll be back.
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0: final moments like this, they matter a lot. In games that are separated by just the 1 point, the Oilers have a 35-34 lead over the Iowa Barnstormers as we return to this Indoor Football League action. Fourth quarter begins, 15 minutes on the clock. Iowa threatens to retake the lead at the 4-yard line. It is first and goal from the 4. Here we go. Santos in the shotgun. He's got Elder to his left. There's motion on the far side. A snap here and a handoff, a counter. It's dragged to the 1-yard line for second and goal from there. Can the Barnstormers play bully football up the middle and get into the end zone? The Oilers on penalties have really cost themselves, and three interceptions in the first half from T.J. Edwards has hurt as well. Iowa has possessed the ball a ton in this game. They're trying to chew clock and keep the ball out of the hands of T.J. Edwards. Can't blame him here. A snap, and it's going to be Santos to try to carry this one. He's stuffed at the goal line. It's third and goal from the 1. Tulsa has a lot of football left to play on just this drive if they want to get off the field unhurt. But the third down choice for Iowa is going to mean a lot. Do they put themselves in a spot where they can go for it on fourth downs? Or do they drop back enough to where they got to feel the need for the kicking in? Or do they get into the end zone? There's a lot that could happen on third down. It's been the most important down today in this game. On seemingly every drive, third downs. Looks like we might have a timeout. Iowa's going to take their second timeout. That is Iowa's second timeout of the half. They took one earlier in the third. And they'll talk about it from the 1-yard line. The ball sits. The Barnstormers, they feel as if they should have won this game last year in their own barn. They lost it on a disastrous second half. Andre Coles, the head coach for the Iowa Barnstormers, was a part of that game, but as the offensive coordinator for Tulsa one season ago. He sees Billy Back, his former head coach in Frisco, as the OC for Tulsa this year, across the way, trying to find his second win as a head coach of the Iowa Barnstormers. 35-34, Tulsa the lead. Iowa at the 1-yard line. Motion here. Do they try to bully up the middle again? It's Santos at the outside. Santos can't get to the goal line. It's fourth and goal from the 1. A massive play of monumental proportions up next. They keep their offense on the field with Santos. One last chance to get in. The Oilers are going to bring everything. A silent building right now. Santos in the shotgun. In the fourth quarter, down by 1. The Barnstormers drop back. They're going to throw on fourth. Pass is incomplete. The Oilers have gotten off the field. Tulsa turns the ball over on downs, and Andre Coles throws a challenge flag. Iowa challenging this play. Might be their final timeout of the game wasted if they lose it. But honestly, Andre Coles has been perfect in this game. Were the Oilers aligned illegally again? Are we looking at first and goal? Does Tulsa have the ball? It has been at every turn you think the Oilers have gotten away with something, it has been snatched away. Trey Harvey is livid right now at the scenario. He's walking over to his head coach and DC and Marvin Jones, explaining as to how this can't be the case for defensive alignment. Trey Harvey is very smart. In fact, he's one of the smartest players in the Indoor Football League. Just ask Marvin Jones, the head coach. He thinks he can be a head coach himself someday. He knows the offense and defense, especially the defense, just as much as Jones does. He knows the rule book. Marvin Jones has been frustrated with this scenario all night long. Andre Coles has seemingly had the game within the game on a string. It's an illegal defensive formation, and it's an automatic first down, and the Barnstormers keep their drive alive to try to take the lead. Wow. What is going on in Des Moines, Iowa? So here we go again. Can Tulsa find a way in four plays to hold them off and keep them from, well, gaining half a yard? Needs it. They certainly need something to change their timing on the defensive side of things. The timing in which bodies are moving has been the problem. Santos in the shotgun. Can he get that half yard he was looking for earlier? A snap. He's going to try to push. Santos bounces off of a body and he's in. A touchdown. If you're the Oilers, you're certainly okay with it to an extent. You don't want any more time draining off the clock in what is an almost impossible scenario. So Iowa takes the lead back 40-35. Trey Harvey on the initial hit couldn't quite pop the ball loose. And we've got ourselves a Barnstormers lead again. TJ Edwards in the offense, they've got to be cold here right now. They haven't been on the field in forever. And that's exactly the game plan Andre Coles wants to execute against the Oilers, is keep TJ off the field, drain clock, drag this out, and see if he can't win in a tight scoring game. 41-35. We'll take a break. We'll come back. And we'll see TJ Edwards in the offense when we return on 1170 AM.
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0: 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Tulsa Withers Football on 1170 AM and the Tulsa Withers Football Radio Network. It's a party here in downtown Des Moines. They've got the lead back on the Oilers, 41-35. As Bogdan will kick this one and roll it towards the goal line. It's picked up by Draylen Ellis. Ellis has a lane. Ellis might have all the way in his pocket. Draylen Ellis is finally knocked down in plus territory, but a flag flew that never seemingly goes their way for the Oilers. A flag against the Oilers is upcoming, seemingly. Iowa will get the benefit of this, and it will drag Tulsa backwards. Well, regardless, TJ Edwards in the offense has to find some efficiency anyway. So whether you're on your own 10 or whether you're on the plus 15, you just got to find a way to have some smooth first and second down plays. Don't get behind the sticks here. and settle the game down a bit. You still can, well, win this game via your one-point swing. You're down by just six. You need an Axel Perez field goal to take the lead each time. But you need one more stop, in my opinion, out of your defense. You do not want this to come down to a, well, any, mini, miny, mo scenario of whoever ends up being the last one to hold the ball.
6: After the play, unsportsmanlike contact. Set a team, Tulsa, Taunton. Both fouls are being forced. First down, Tulsa.
0: So an unsportsmanlike conduct penalty as well against Dre Lanellis. We'll march the Oilers all the way back here. Well, you hardly have any time left in this game. I know 11:54 sounds like a lot, but it's just simply not in the Indoor Football League. You can't hit the panic button. You have to almost hit a reset button mentally to avoid the panic button. And focus on just getting out of here with a win. Forget about anything other than just getting out with a win. No style points. You just have to find a way to keep your win streak alive, and can't drop this game if you're Tulsa. TJ Edwards on first down. Very simple play call to Germanique Smith Sr. on a quick curl route gets the job done. There is a second down and two scenario now. That's exactly what Marvin Jones and Billy Back are looking for, is simplicity and efficiency on first and second down. The Oilers are down 41-35. Iowa has yet to be stopped in this second half, seemingly, in big spots. TJ Edwards will step up and run from the shotgun. He's got a first down and a little bit more out near midfield at the 24-yard line. He'll move the chains. So now the Oilers have a little bit more life in their playbook to open it up a bit. The short field is not in play yet. So if you want to air it out towards the end zone right now, you might see Germanique Smith Sr. get his chance to be the all-time receiving leader in receiving touchdowns in team history. Snap and a handoff. Caleb Ramsey reverses the field. Ramsey past the 15. Caleb Ramsey's gone. A touchdown. Caleb Ramsey on the ground has given the Oilers life again. The battering ram right up the middle on a counter gets the job done as he leaks out to the outside. 10:02 and counting to go in the fourth. An extra point away from a lead again. One of the best running backs you'll find in the IFL is Caleb Ramsey. Snap and a hold, no problem. Axel Perez gives the Oilers the lead. 42-41. We head to break. We return after it. We're in a dogfight, folks. Stick around. We'll be back at 11:70.
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0: A glorious one-point lead returned in the Oilers' favor as it's a 42-41 lead in a tight ball game against the Iowa Barnstormers. Welcome back to this edition of the Indoor Football League on the Tulsa Oilers Football Radio Network. Look at what we have here. A 1-11 team in the Iowa Barnstormers, putting the Tulsa Oilers on upset alert. Tulsa only has a slim 42-41 advantage with 9:41 to go in the fourth quarter. A five-game win streak right now for Tulsa compared to Iowa's six-game losing streak. Teams going in opposite directions have met right in the middle today. It is always seemingly not easy in Des Moines for Tulsa, but they have never lost here. 3-0. Trying to keep it that way. 9:41 left in the game. Axel Perez, a ground ball kick here. It's got to pop right into the hands of the return unit for Iowa. It might be a face mask call here. Barnstormers are going to have great field position.
1: Nice.
0: As the Barnstormers are going to be in plus territory to begin this new drive. The Oilers might want to consider switching up the kick unit here. They've got to find a way to avoid this return unit. As Ravenel picks this ball up with ease, seemingly, on the return. That was a face mask that the officials might have missed. They definitely did. So Tulsa, I know they haven't been getting the benefits today on the penalty side of things, but they got away with one there. 19-yard line, the new drive starts for Santos and Iowa. Barnstormers trying to retake their lead, fakes the pitch here. Santos is going to run and fall down and protect his body after 1 yard. So good coverage there for the Oilers to shut down the outside pitch as well as the design run up the middle from the QB Santos. QB change has helped and worked out for Andre Coles and the Barnstormers. Here's some motion on second down, a handoff and a jet sweep wide. Elder's got the edge, and Elder picks up a lot of yards to where it's going to be third down and well manageable here for Iowa. David Elder had a fumble to start the game, but has really turned into one of the heroes of the offense today for Iowa since then. Here's a snap on third down, a handoff on a jet sweep again. It's going to pick up a first down for Iowa. They're inside the 10, first and goal now at the 7-yard line.
1: First down, Iowa. 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
0: 7.5 minutes and counting to go in the game. The Barnstormers threaten to again punch it into the end zone in this half.
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0: The only difference in this game so far has been the 14-13 outscoring for Tulsa in the second quarter of Iowa. Santos will get stuffed on this play on first down. In fact, he'll lose a ton of yards back to the 11-yard line off of what was a blown-up play at the line of scrimmage. So this sets up Iowa with now second and goal from the 11. Tulsa really needs a stop. They got one earlier in the game on fourth down and goal. But an illegal defensive shift penalty canceled that out, and Iowa would punch it into the end zone. Santos will drop back to throw. Santos might have his target. Santos, no problem. His throw's going to draw a penalty again.
1: Flag on the play.
0: As the Oilers are going to have another pass interference call. This one's certainly justifiable, because you got to flip your head around and make a play on the ball.
2: Pass interference. Defense, number 21.
0: This is coming down to the last play of the game, maybe, folks. I mean, this is what we're looking at right now. And the Oilers better honestly be hoping it's a scenario where Iowa's not in plus territory. The field position they have allowed the Barnstormers today is certainly a storyline to start drives.
1: Let's go, Barnstormers. Come on, boys.
0: First and goal again from the 2-yard line this time, as the foul occurred in the end zone. Motion and a snap. Santos runs to the outside. Santos cutting back up the middle, and he's in. A touchdown. The lead restored for Iowa.

0: extra point. Very important right now is up as the new task, and it's right down the middle. 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The other storyline is the Oilers' offense. It cannot run out of steam. We'll be back.
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0: 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The Iowa Barnstormers lead the Oilers 48-42. 5:18 left in the fourth quarter. 6-point game. And the Oilers are on upset alert on a Saturday night, salvaging not only the win streak, but potentially a playoff spot down the stretch. That is what they will be looking to do in the last 5:18 if they can come out of here with a win. Bogdan's kick is going to bounce into the corner perfectly. It's going to be returnable for Draylen Ellis. Can they get no penalties here and just go down clean? Looks like they do this time, as it will be decent field position for the Iowa Barnstormers to have to deal with. And the Oilers will be just outside the 10-yard line at the 11. Moments like this make your season at times. Jermaneek Smith Sr., he's one receiving touchdown away from becoming the all-time leader in receiving touchdowns for the Oilers franchise. Is he going to be a part of the stretch? You maybe have time for two more possessions if you're the Oilers, including this one. Who blinks first? A snap, and it's going to be a handoff to Jermaneek Smith Sr. against the grain. He gets out to the 14-yard line. They're going to give him credit to the 15 now, it seems. Well, hang on and stick with us to the finish here. The Oilers trail by 6, 48-42, 4:38 and counting left in the game. The Oilers trying to extend a 5-game win streak to a franchise high 6 if they can get it. A lot to play for, including playoff positioning. The Barnstormers trying to play a bit of spoiler tonight. It's Edwards, a throw, a short one, a catch made by Jermaneek Smith. And it's going to make it third down and about 2 or 3 to go. Oilers are playing the short game right now.
9: Are you looking ahead? The Barnstormer, Billy Orr, dancing.
0: Andre Coles trying to upset his former team as the offensive coordinator of the Oilers last year, now the new head coach of the Barnstormers. Here's rotation, snap, drop back. Flags are flying as TJ Edwards will pick up the first down, but it seems like it's going to be a false start on the Oilers offense. The arguably hottest team in the league right now, struggling. Look out here. The penalty is against the defense. Illegal defensive motion and formation is going to be canceled out and declined by the Oilers after TJ picked up the first down anyways. So he gets more than five on the ground. And yes, the Oilers have a first down, fresh set of downs at the 25-yard line. What do they have in store now? 3:40 and counting left in the game. Down by six. Tulsa, snap here. A fake handoff. Edwards keeps it. Goes to the strong side and loses a yard. Back to the 24.
5: Credit well on the stop and get that man. No foul. 55 on the play.
0: Second down and 11. Iowa recognizing what they can do right now, and that is to get out of the funk they're in and beat a playoff team, a team above 500 in Tulsa. 48-42. It was close in the first half. 28-27 the score. The Oilers with the lead. Now they're down by six. Snap here and a drop back for Edwards. Has to get away from pressure. Has TJ Davis a catch and he's got space to run. Davis a first down near the 10-yard line at the 11. He goes down. First and 10 from the 11. .237 and counting to go in the game. You're approaching where Iowa might be able to control the game down the stretch, even if you get into the end zone here. So you've got to play your cards right. Rotation here and a snap and a handoff. Caleb Ramsier cuts back the other way. Ramsier up the middle. Ramsier again inside the five. After a shifty counterplay, sets up second down. Second and three to go. At the 4-yard line.
5: Come on, make a little noise for these boys. Got your cowbells? Let me hear it.
0: Can Tulsa regain the lead? 1:54 to go in the game. Ramsier to the left of Edwards in the shotgun. There's high motion on the right side. Three receiving options are there. A handoff, Ramsier lowering his shoulder. Ramsier, is it a touchdown? Caleb Ramsier ties the game.
5: Score all tied up again.
0: 48 all. Axel Perez on for the extra point. This will bleed the clock down to the 1 minute warning and we'll have 60 seconds to decide this game. Theatrix in Des Moines, Iowa. Axel Perez, the all-important extra point upcoming. They will let this go down to the one-minute warning before the extra point. And smartly so. 1 minute timing rules when we come back. We'll return and we'll get you the final 60 seconds of the ball game. Tied at 48, pending an extra point for the Oilers up next.
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0: Welcome back, Tulsa Oilers Football on the Tulsa Oilers Football Radio Network at 1170 AM. We've got ourselves a tie game at 48 with 1 minute left in the ball game. An extra point is upcoming for the Oilers. Tulsa trying to regain the lead, and then Iowa will have the ball back with 60 seconds left to play. A lot of time and a lot of timeouts, including 1 minute timing rules in effect. It's more what you would call traditional NFL and college football timing rules. No longer the running clock. The Oilers, and including most of their fan base, probably expected something different by the one-minute warning of the fourth quarter. Getting more reps for backups and cruising to a large win today. But the Barnstormers are not going to lay down, especially in these home games that matter a lot. It is the reality of the Indoor Football League. You need to renew season tickets and keep the revenue flowing. And sometimes it's not the nice theatrics the buildings provide in the league that brings people back. It's winning. And Iowa needs to win. They have had a brutal season so far. A very difficult year last year and the year before even. It is a long time coming for season ticket holders to get back to a winning way. And for at least a night, they might be able to feel that winning way. Axel Perez to try to regain the lead for the Oilers for the time being. Snap is good in the hold as well. Axel Perez has given the Oilers a 49-48 advantage. Here comes the important part now. Do the Oilers and their defense have something? Do they have the stop they're looking for? Billy Back and Marvin Jones having a discussion about the clock and what they want to do managing it. Even on the defensive side of the ball. How much time do we think we can have with the ball in our hands in case we need to have it in our hands? Does Axel Perez go for the deuce? Do the Oilers try to pin Iowa deep? There's a lot of questions. If you want to trust Axel Perez to pin you deep, if you're Iowa, you might rotate and have that extra guy back deep to return. Axel Perez has missed a couple of deuce attempts tonight. He hasn't really buried the ball in the corner on the ground like he would want to. But all that can be erased with the perfect kick today. In the final kick of the night, potentially, for him. The idea is either going to be bury Iowa in their end zone in the corner and make a difficult return, or go for the deuce to try to make this a three-point game and a field goal difference. Either way, there is justifiable arguments for both.
9: Right, here we go. 1 minute
0: Perez lines it up. And we'll get set to kick. Axel Perez with one man deep to return, and that's Elder. He's standing at the 2-yard line. Perez slams it into the corner and buries it in that corner. Elder scoops it up. He's going to come on out. Elder at the 5-yard line goes down at the 4. Tulsa pins Iowa deep in their own end for the first time tonight. And it comes with 56 seconds left in a 1-point game. This is where you turn to your defense as Marvin Jones and say, there is no excuse now, gentlemen. The opportunity has been placed forth for you to get your first stop in the second half. Go do it. 5-yard line, they'll give them credit. It's a 45-yard drive attempt for Iowa. At minimum, they can win it with a field goal. So it doesn't matter about getting into the end zone right now. Tulsa has timeouts. Iowa has timeouts. Iowa just the one timeout left. Snap here. Drop back Santos. He has to get rid of it. Looking and turning around, and a ball is deflected incomplete. Frederick Millay, with maybe the play of the season for him, gets a piece of a ball deep down the sidewall that would have surely been caught inside the 10-yard line. Cedric Mullet, a tremendous deflection. Might be the play of the game in hindsight. Who knows? Second down and 10. Santos, who had Tatum bearing down the middle, had to get rid of it. On first down, we'll see second down. No blitz this time. Elder takes it over the middle, underneath. Elder goes down on the left side, that being the near side, for setting up third down. Clock is rolling, 35 seconds to go. Right now, the Oilers keeping those timeouts.
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2: 15 seconds left in the game. Marvin Jones is asking for an intentional grounding call. He might have justification for it considering nobody was in the area at all. They're not going to give him that penalty. And so fourth down and six is now up. You have to leave your offense on the field if you're Andre Coles in Iowa. You do not have a kicker that can hit a field goal like that. This is the game. If the Oilers get off the field, they win by a slim margin of one tonight. If Iowa picks up a first, we've got ourselves a game. Iowa takes their last timeout. No need to keep it in your pocket. You don't need to control the clock. Not with that timeout, at least. You can clock the ball if you pick up this first down and set up what is hopefully your game-winning field goal. If I'm Iowa, and if I'm Andre Coles, the ball slinging out of Santos' hand does not go shorter than about 15 to 20 yards. This needs to be caught at minimum near midfield. Never mind, they're going to bring their kicking unit out. Iowa will bring their kicking unit out to try to win the game. They'll be kicking this ball from the 2-yard line with 15 seconds left in the game tonight.
3: Previous play, the defensive end was lined up outside the guard. Previous play is under further review.
2: Iowa will be challenging a defensive alignment penalty. And how could this possibly be the case successful for Iowa again? I do not know. We'll see. Everybody is absolutely holding their breath. It would set up what I believe would be a fourth down and one instead. And then if you're Santos and company, you can either go for it and try to keep more time on the clock to move the ball for a field goal, or you can attempt that field goal from 5 yards closer. This is chaos. The Oilers have a one-point lead, 49-48, with 15 seconds left in the game. Iowa currently has the ball at their own 9-yard line. Iowa loses the challenge, and the game stays where it's at. Bogged in on 4th and 6, who will be kicking this ball from his own 2-yard line on a 50-yard field, will try to give the go-ahead field goal to the Barnstormers. It would be a 56-yard field goal for Bogdan.
3: Timeout.
2: Timeout called by Tulsa.
3: First charge timeout.
2: Certainly expected. We'll let our heart rate slow down a bit. This is why you tune in to every single game. It doesn't matter the records in the Indoor Football League. It doesn't matter the storylines or scenarios. The game and its rules are leveraged for scoring and for offense. And so if you are down and out of a game, in a split moment, you can be right back in it. The Oilers, we talked about it, they better not have Iowa in plus territory to start a drive late in the game. They did. A perfect kick by Axel Perez. Burying the ball in the end zone for a return out to the 5-yard line might ultimately be what helps win this game for Tulsa. Frederick Millay, a deflected ball on a go route down the sidewall, might help win this game today. Bogdan to kick the go-ahead field goal with 15 seconds left. Snap and hold and kick. It's up, and it's wide and short, and it's returnable for Justin Harrington. He's going to try to run the clock out. Justin Harrington will go down with three.

seconds, and the Oilers are going to get out of here with a win. Tulsa survives Des Moines, Iowa for the fourth time out of four tries in team history, and we'll get out of here victorious, extending what will be a franchise-long six-game win streak and a record never before seen. One play out of semantics will kneel the ball and be done with it all.

A deep breath today for Tulsa fans who thought they saw their win streak threatened with a go-ahead field goal. We'll see their team get out of here with a win. An ugly one for sure, but an extension of the win streak. And a game up again on Fishers. A snap and a kneel, and T.J. Edwards and the Oilers will get out of here with their sixth straight win, their eighth of the year, improving to 8-5 on the campaign with a 49-48 win. We will talk about it after a short break. Postgame show up next, and then we will send everybody into the bye week feeling A-OK. Enjoy celebrating America's 250th anniversary. Thankfully, not thinking about what could have been here this week. This is how-

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1: Well, a steamy day will give way to a balmy night, only dropping down barely below 80 degrees for an overnight low. We at least will keep a south breeze out there, mostly sunny for our Sunday. Highs in the low 90s, but it'll feel more like 100 to 105, so take it easy with outdoor activities. At the very least, we will have a pretty stout southerly wind to help out. We remain hot all week long. From the Bob Mills Weather Center, I'm News on 6 meteorologist Aaron Reeves.
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0: the Eastern Conference. So give me your thoughts at 310-840-4910. All right, top of the hour. I wanted to get into a little bit of college football talk because there was a couple of things, but I just found something that I got to ask Alex. So we'll kick off the second hour of the show with that. It is the late night version of Sports Night on Western One Sports. And of course, the very downloadable, personal favorite to me if you would do it, Westwood One Sports app.
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16: 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This hurdle could have kept Zena from living her

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16: 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John Lund with you, as I am every Saturday night / Sunday morning. 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Lines are starting to fill up at 310-840-4910. I will get out to those at John Lund Radio. You can hit me up 24-7, 365 on that. But I just came across this, and I got to ask Alex and Will about this. Because everyone's excited. I realize they lost in L.A. Their circumstances, they had 4 players out. They had their goaltender out of that one. They didn't need to win. If you want to look at it in regular terms and you're not that

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First, it assures that we'll be remembered the way we want to be remembered. What people, activities, music, and scriptures were important to us and why. Second, it reduces the burden on our families at the time of need. If a funeral has been prearranged, it greatly simplifies the process. Pre-planning a funeral for oneself or a loved one offers several advantages. First, it assures that we'll be remembered the way we want to be remembered. What people, activities, music, and scriptures were important to us and why. Second, it reduces the burden

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12: 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Thank you, thank you, thank you. However you are listening tonight, we appreciate it. It is official. This is what we do in the third hour of the show when we are here. John with you, John Lund. Will is producing the show. Alex, you know, is running the ship tonight, and we got a great group. 310-840-4910 is the Western Wind Sports Talk and Text Line. We'll get back out to the lines in just 1 second, but we call it We Should Be Talking About Blank. You take over the show. What should we be discussing? We can continue to talk about soccer in our country. NBA trades this week. NBA draft was this last week as well. Phil Mickelson is scum. Giannis, Major League Baseball at the midway point. You realize we haven't talked about this. Most teams are at least 81 games in, so math, carry the 3, add the 4. 162 games, so we're at the midway point of the season. If you want to get into

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11: 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And you ask yourself, why should I do that? 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All the shows. And you can listen to them anytime, even if the affiliate apparently has taken Westwood One Sports away. You can just listen to us anytime, like the guy who was so glorious in the last hour, who was getting angry, who thought we were weird. But anyway, I digress. So that's the best way to do it, Westwood One Sports app. Make sure that you are downloading that. So if you're listening that way, thank you very much. You can be listening on Sirius XM 375 and hundreds of radio stations across North America. I don't know if we have a Canadian caller tonight. That might be a first that we didn't have a Canadian caller tonight. I'm looking at the old, I missed out. That's on my fault because there were some people holding from Canada. So I'm sorry to my Canadian friends tonight, but hundreds and hundreds of radio stations across the country, however you're listening. Thank you. Thank you. Thank you. John Lund with you as I am every Saturday night / Sunday morning. It is 11 o'clock on the West Coast, 2 a.m. on the East Coast. We appreciate you hanging out with us. Will is here. Alex is here. Will is producing the program. Alex is keeping us on the air, which is amazing. Just checking in with Will because he's on his, honestly, like, 12th, 14th, something straight hour. Will, you good? Everything's fine? Everything's wonderful? Make it through the final hour? I think Will might be gone. Alex, is Will gone?
12: Did we lose him?
11: I think he might have left. I think he just went,
12: Let me check my Will radar right now. Let me see if he's under the
11: All right, we'll check it. It's no big deal. If he needs a break, there's no problem. We like to do that. Lots of things that we have not discussed, and I wanted to reiterate. Thank you, thank you, thank you for all the great calls tonight. We officially opened things up about an hour ago. We do this thing in the third hour of the program when we're around here of we should be talking about blank, and it was a rousing success. So thank you, thank you, thank you for that. Big story still continues to be, even though they didn't play tonight and will not until Wednesday, the U.S.

0: 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I am Child Hunger in America.
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6: That guy. Admittedly, I'm an optimist. I may be one of the most optimistic people you would ever meet in your life. It's just a way of life that I choose to be. I'm not oftentimes looking at something through a lens of pessimism, but for the first time in a long time, maybe even ever, I have come across a trade in professional sports where I hate it for both teams. Even if I understand it, I still hate it. I'm Elijah Campbell. This is Westwood One Sports. You can hear us on the Westwood One Sports app. You can call in 310-840-4910. You can tweet at me at @E_Campbell3. Send all your complaints there. My man Andrew's back in California running the show from the motherboard. And look, one of the biggest stories in sports this week was the LaMelo Ball trade. LaMelo Ball was sent to the Minnesota Timberwolves. The Minnesota Timberwolves send Charlotte, Naz Reid, and a few first-round draft picks, and a bunch of pick swaps, and a second-rounder, and all this. I could read you the entire report and tell you all the picks and the pick swaps that Charlotte got back. Those are important, but Naz Reid is the player involved there. I hate it for both teams. It, for a plethora of reasons, I really don't like it for either one. And again, I do kind of understand why you make a move or why both these teams kind of did what they did. But for different reasons, I hate it for both teams. Now, in terms of explaining it, right, I can explain it, but I'll let the guy who broke the news of the trade explain it first. This is Shams Charania from ESPN. Breaking down the trade in real time as it was happening and giving you his explanation as to why the Minnesota Timberwolves and the Charlotte Hornets decided to make a deal.

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0: one of the more fun stories in Major League Baseball. 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
1: Final segment of the show. 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
0: Yeah. Elijah, give me a winner.
1: All right, Andrew and I will give you two winners, and I'm going to start off today by going with the World Cup. Now, this game isn't until tomorrow, but there's one scrappy underdog I like, and I don't even like calling them a scrappy underdog, Andrew. I really don't. Not even underdog, gets us at plus odds. Now, of course, remember when you get into the knockout stage, you can still make a bet where it is a draw after 90 minutes. And then whatever happens in extra time and penalty kicks, inconsequential. But the Netherlands and Morocco are playing, and I like the Netherlands at plus 115 to win this in regulation, right? Now, the Netherlands may be past their golden age, right? Arjen Robben's not walking through that door. Robin Van Persie not walking through that door, to channel my inner Rick Pitino. But this is a program that has had plenty of runs in this event. Morocco had a good run in 2022, but Morocco was the underdog, right? They were the hunters. Now Morocco is the hunted. As a top 10 team globally in FIFA, they have become the hunted. It's a different situation. Pressure packed. Give me the Netherlands to win that game in the 90. What about you, Andrew?
3: Yeah, so I'm looking at today's game, South Africa versus Canada, and I'm going to go Canada on the money line. I don't know, South Africa and their group play, they've looked a little underwhelming. They're an underdog story, sure, it would be fun if they could win, but in the knockout stage, you got to go with the clear favorite, and I'm picking Canada.
1: Yeah, Canada, man, they're still kicking themselves over not winning that game against Switzerland to end group play, because if they would have won, they would have gotten to stay in Canada, but instead, they have to go to Los Angeles and play. And a little bit different. They don't have the home field advantage that they would have hoped for by winning that group, but I do like that draw, like the draw they have there against South Africa. I'm with you, Andrew. I think they win that game. My last one going to be in Major League Baseball. We talked Yankees Red Sox in the last segment. The Yankees aren't playing their best ball right now, and the Red Sox have had their number all weekend. Maybe the Red Sox are Yankees kryptonite. As long as there's no Aaron Judge, I'm not going to completely buy into it, at least not this weekend. The Red Sox complete the sweep of the Yankees tonight at Fenway. Andrew, your last one.
3: Yeah, so I'm looking at another rivalry, Dodgers and Padres. The Dodgers won yesterday 15-3, so I think they keep up that momentum. I think with Sheehan on the hill today, I think they get it done, and they 2-3 with the Padres on the road.
1: Yeah, always a plus for the Dodgers to be able to do that. I think they do too. I'm slowly losing my faith. Not slowly, very quickly actually, losing my faith in the San Diego Padres. The same way this weekend I lost all faith in the New York Yankees. Fun stuff today. Enjoy all the sports action, whether it's the World Cup or Major League Baseball. I'm Elijah Campbell at @E_Campbell3 on Twitter. He's Andrew. My man Linnell Willingham is next here on Westwood One Sports and the Westwood One Sports app.
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0: Westwood One Sports presents Linnell Willingham.
1: Yes, indeed. He's still kicking it with you. You heard the big voice guy. Westwood One Sports continues with the youngest in charge, Linnell Willingham, as we get you up to 11 a.m. Eastern time. We've been taking your calls here throughout the first 45 minutes of the show on the most influential athletes in the world of sports. We'll go from most influential to arguably the most controversial coming up here momentarily. But before we do that, Terry in Bethesda wants to wrap things up for us. Terry, good morning to you.
2: Good morning. I would like to say, and this covers both sides of the house, Satchel Paige, the Grays, and the other amazing African-American baseball players who are honored in Kansas City aren't talked about enough and have, I mean, Satchel Paige lasted longer, played harder, more games than Babe Ruth ever did, and was more controversial and remains more controversial today. He has broken that barrier, I would say, more than Jackie Robinson did.
1: Mm. Terry, strong thoughts. I appreciate you as always. I hope you enjoy the rest of your weekend. So we go from the most influential to the most controversial. Orenthal James Simpson. It was announced earlier this week by the Buffalo Bills organization that they will not be honoring O.J. Simpson at the team's new Highmark Stadium. Here is a quote from the Bills president of operations, Pete Guelli, saying in a statement, quote, "We have made an organizational decision that he is not a fit to display inside our new stadium and family circle." So the Bills at their new stadium set to open up this fall, they're going to be honoring legends at their, they're calling it the team's family circle area outside of the new stadium. It'll display history about the team. It'll display history about Western New York, and others that were on the team's Wall of Fame will be honored in that area. But Simpson probably going to be the only one who is not. I think this is a very fascinating conversation. Me being a 28-year-old, right, I guess as I've gotten older, right, I've began to really understand the greatness on the football field from O.J. Simpson and just how good he was. There's an argument to be made. He's legitimately the greatest running back of all time. You talk about the season he had, 1973, first player to rush for 2,000 yards, and he did it in just 14 games, a five-time Pro Bowl selection, leading the NFL in rushing yards on four different occasions. If 1985, inducted into the Hall of Fame. But obviously, right, the controversy that has followed him and what he is most known for, here's the crazy part, and I'll age myself here for those that are, you know, in our older demographic that are listening. My first introduction to O.J. Simpson had nothing to do with football. Had nothing to do with football. It was about the Nicole Brown Simpson case. That was the first time I was ever introduced to O.J. I had no clue that he was the juice. I knew him. I knew him as O.J. the murderer, unfortunately. And his story, I think, is so unique in terms of the pressure that it has put on the National Football League. I do want to give credit where credit is due, though, right? I agree with Buffalo and their stance, right? I respect their ability, first and foremost, to make a very, very difficult decision. Because I know, we know how we are as football fans, right? I mean, you're willing to turn a blind eye to just about anything when it comes to the National Football League. And I know there are, you know, members of Bills Mafia out there that feel as if O.J. Simpson can do no wrong. That still, despite what happened in the court system with O.J. and the stab and death of Nicole Brown Simpson, he is still revered by many because of what he did on the football field. So I give the Buffalo Bills organization a ton of credit and respect their ability to make a tough decision, because I know for them organizationally, most likely, it was not a easy one. Here is where I get frustrated. The NFL needs to stand by O.J. excuse me, the NFL needs to stand by the Buffalo Bills. O.J. Simpson should be removed from the Hall of Fame. I know the greatness that he had, and I understand what he means to the Buffalo Bills organization, but the Bills are telling you right now with their decision not to honor him at the new stadium. They're telling you, hey, this brother does not stand for what we stand for. And if you're the National Football League, if you're a league that has any sort of spine, any sort of backbone, how in the hell do you move forward with a murderer in your Hall of Fame? I don't give a damn how good he was. He killed someone. Am I tripping on this? 310-840-4910. I want to get controversial here on a Sunday morning. Opening up the phones on O.J. Simpson, you bet your ass we're doing it. Should the National Football League remove Orenthal James Simpson from the Pro Football Hall of Fame? 310-840-4910 is the number. And then, secondly, do you agree with the Bills' decision as an organization to ultimately not honor him outside of their new stadium? 310-840-4910 is the number on that. It's crazy, though. And some of you are probably out there think I'm joking when I say this. I'm a 28-year-old. I'm telling you, I swear for the Lord, the first time I heard about O.J. Simpson, I promise to God, it had nothing, and I mean nothing, to do with football. It just did. 310-840-4910 is the number. I got a couple tweets rolling in here this morning. You can tweet at me as well and keep the conversation going that way. It is at NELL_BTP. Our guy Lord Ron C says, Nicole Brown Simpson's handyman was also proven to be convicted. This is what we're not going to do, guys, is get to talking about the case. I've done enough of that. The case does not matter at this point. What does matter is the National Football League and their decision to have him remain a member of the Pro Football Hall of Fame. Do you agree with the decision? And then secondly, the Buffalo Bills drawing their line in the sand when it comes to the new Highmark Stadium. They have made the decision to say that no, we absolutely cannot under any circumstance honor Orenthal James Simpson at this stadium. Are they making the right move? Are they making the right decision? I think they are. But I know there's a crazy lunatic football fan out there that's going to say, hey, he's not a role model. I love him for what he did on the football field. What he did off of the football field has no bearing or impact on how I feel about him. I know some people out there have those thoughts, and we'll get to you at 310-840-4910. Our number one in the books here on Sunday Morning Sports, Whitney Youngest and Charles Adele Willingham, as we take you coast to coast. We open up the show honoring the GOAT, Lionel Messi, arguably one of the most influential athletes of all time. We go from most influential to most controversial. Should the NFL remove OJ from the Hall of Fame? We'll take your calls on that next.
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0: Sports presents Linnell Willingham.
1: I know. It's awful. We only have one segment left together. How are we going to survive the rest of the weekend? You just keep it locked here on Westwood One Sports. You'll be all right. 310-840-4910 is the number. I mean, there's a reason we call ourselves the People's Show. Phone lines have been lit. I got a text from somebody on Twitter. Not a text. I just sounded old by saying I got a text from someone on Twitter. I got a tweet. Someone added me. They hopped in my mansions and said, Linnell, I've been trying to call in for an hour straight. I can't get through. You know why you couldn't get through? Because when the People Show has the phones lit up, man, it's unlike any other sports talk radio show across the country. I appreciate y'all participation here this morning, man. It has been one hell of a show. We've gone down a bunch of different rabbit holes here this morning. I want to put a pin in the O.J. Simpson conversation for now. If we have some time on the back end, I'll take and clear out the phone bank here in the final 2 minutes or so of the show. But I do want to get to Brandon Ayuk, because I have been pretty steadfast that, A, there is more than we know going on between Brandon Ayuk and the San Francisco 49ers. The disgruntled Niners wide receiver hasn't been seen at the team facility since October. The narrative that's been spun out there by most folks in the national media is that Brandon Ayuk quit on the San Francisco 49ers, that Brandon Ayuk took his ball and went home. People saying he's got CTE. He's got mental health issues. He's a bad apple. He's a bad teammate. I have called poppycock on all of those allegations throughout the entirety of this process. When you're negotiating a contract, when you're a football coach or a coach in any sport, the most important trait is having the discernment of who you can pat on the back to get your message across, and who you got to stick your foot up their ass to get your message across. I think Brandon Ayuk is a guy that you got to pat on the back. He's a little sensitive. I don't even want to call him sensitive, though, because I don't know what was said. I don't know what Kyle Shanahan said to him. I don't know what John Lynch said to him. I do know this. Those negotiations back in the summer of 24 got uber contentious between Ayuk and the Niners. And that is why ultimately we're in this spot right now. Taking a step further, he tears his ACL. And the moment he's on the surgery table, boop, boop, boop, boop, boop, boop, boop, boop. Hello? Respective teams out there across the NFL, will you take my broken wide receiver? Immediately, they didn't even wait for him to heal up or for the damn sutures to dry. Come on. They immediately started shopping him. That relationship to me cannot be salvaged. We know it based off of what John Lynch said, saying, quote, he'll never play another down as a member of the 49ers. Through the entirety of this process, though, I thought Brandon Ayuk has done a terrible job controlling the narrative by not being more outspoken. Well, in the past week and a half, 2 weeks, not only has he been outspoken, he's been downright ignorant on social media. Last night was like the final chapter in a trilogy. His latest social media post where he finally told his side of the story. Take a listen to Brandon Ayuk's side of why he no longer wants to play for the Niners.
2: General manager gonna pull up to my house. Oh, weirdo. Like, bro, don't pull up to my house uninvited, boy. Shit ain't safe. The f***. But I knew his ass was gonna do it. So I'm looking at my camera, my front door camera. I see a big old white boy, white man, former NFL safety. And I'm like, oh, hell no. And I know my wife is about to be back home soon. So I had to call my wife and say, it's a big ass white man at the house. I don't know what he's doing over there. He was not invited. Creepy. So if you on your way home, just probably just spin the block a few times, because I don't know what bro on. Like, weird. The same general manager that tried to run me down and come apologize for his head coach, because his head coach got a temperament of a toddler.
1: That was just a small chunk of a 3-minute clip that Brandon Ayuk went off on YouTube. Apparently, as I woke up this morning, there's more on YouTube from Ayuk. I'm going to check that out once I hop off the air with you guys. But a lot to unpack there. What I will say is this. I've been basketball Nostradamus because I predicted the Jaylen Brown saga going the way that it's gone. And I've also been NFL Nostradamus when it comes to this Brandon Ayuk situation. I told you all that they said something to him that you can't come back from. If you're out there, and I'm the bachelor of this program here on Westwood One Sports, but I've been in relationships before. When you get angry at your significant other, sometimes you say things that you wouldn't say if you were on good terms, right? You're going to bring up the back knee that your significant other's got when you're angry. You can't bring up things and say certain things out of anger and expect cooler heads to prevail when time passes. And I think that's where we're at when it comes to Ayuk and his relationship with the Niners. They have reached a point of no return, and he is never, ever going to forgive them. He stated that in his video that, hey, I'm done with the Niners. The next time I'll step foot in that building is October 19th when he brings the belt to whip up on the San Francisco 49ers. I don't know how this is going to play out, but I do know this. A lot of people are questioning his judgment. I have as well. I wouldn't advise him to move this way, but the last video that he dropped, I thought was the most clarity that we've gotten the entire time on this super ridiculous, unfortunate situation. That is going to do it, though, man. Sunday morning sports in the books. I'm off next weekend, so don't call and blow up the phone saying, where's Linnell? Where's Linnell? I'm taking a little vacation, taking the 4th of July to myself. You all enjoy your 4th of July. Thank you to Will the Thrill Dalton. Thank you to our guy Andrew. Most importantly, thank you to you all out on the phones. You've been excellent. Until next time, be well.
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0: Boston? Is it Detroit? Who can come up with the assets necessary? How much leverage does Boston have now that everybody knows that they're not going to be able to keep Jaylen Brown around? So they're going to lose out on Giannis and now are also looking at the possibility of having to move on from Jaylen Brown. This, I wouldn't call it total disaster, Kate, because they've got time to save the offseason. But very early in the NBA offseason, it's feeling disastrous for Boston.
1: Yeah, and if you, for whatever reason, can't move or you don't get the offer you want for Jaylen Brown, what is that relationship like, Brown going back to the Celtics next year? How fractured is that? I think that's another big question. But, I mean, Brad Stevens, he knows what he's doing. If there's anyone in the front office that I think could navigate this, probably Brad Stevens, maybe not. We'll have to wait and find out.
0: There are a lot of question marks at the end of that sentence, the way you said it.
2: Maybe, yep. Brad Stevens, maybe. Yep.
0: We'll get into Jaylen Brown's future a little bit later in the show, as we're going to dive into some of the biggest stories of the NBA offseason throughout the afternoon. But next, number four.
3: Four.
2: I mean, Jaylen to the ground, and a hand to the neck, and then Alyssa Thomas steps over. See, that's the kind of stuff that can incite some future trouble.
0: Courtesy of USA Network, that was the audio of the Caitlin Clark, Alyssa Thomas interaction earlier in the week. It led to a one-game suspension for Alyssa Thomas, has led to a lot of blowback in Caitlin Clark's direction. We've had the Sophie Cunningham memes, all the pointing and everything that's built off of this as well. The WNBA this time of year, we're usually talking about the players, especially Caitlin Clark. And this time we're talking about, again, the interactions between the players. Nate Tibbetts, the coach for the Phoenix Mercury, was complaining last night about the suspension of Alyssa Thomas. Kate, I talked about this a little bit on Friday when I was filling in for Nick Kostos on You Better You Bet. I don't understand how we've gotten to this point where the WNBA should be thriving more than it ever has because of the introduction of Caitlin Clark and all the eyeballs that it's brought to the league. And yet it still feels like there's such a high level of anti-Caitlin Clark sentiment around the league.
1: Yeah, I mean, Chris, the league just can't get out of its own way. Right. Like they have not gotten this thing right since she's been in the league in the last 2 years. And I mean, the foul on Alyssa Thomas, that was a pretty flagrant foul. I think it's fair that she gets a one game suspension. But they have to figure out how to better navigate this Caitlin Clark stuff. Otherwise, this league, with the growth opportunities that they have, they're just going to remain stagnant. And that's going to be it. That's going to be their own fault.
0: Yeah, and Clark out right now. No word yet on when she'll be back in the lineup. Not having her best season since she's come into the league, but still the face of the WNBA for a lot of people. And it does. It feels like it's a lot of animosity towards her right now, despite the fact that she's the catalyst for so many eyeballs and so much money coming into the WNBA. Next, number three.
3: Three.
4: The reason why the agent being fired is such an important detail in this whole story is because that agent is also the agent of the general manager for that one team.
0: It gets weirder by the day with Brandon Ayuk. That's Brandon Ayuk on YouTube yesterday. We've had him on Instagram. I think we've had him on TikTok. We get him on YouTube yesterday, spending a few minutes trying to continue explaining why he's handling this situation with the 49ers the way he is, blaming his former agent, who apparently is tight with John Lynch, the Niners general manager. Ayuk trying to handle things on his own. But Kate, I think we could make the argument that Brandon Ayuk is not handling things very well on his own to this point.
1: This, I mean, Chris, it feels kind of like a Jaden Ivey type thing. And I know the topic of their conversations are very different between the two players, but going to social media and kind of sounding a little unhinged in how often you're posting and what you're posting, everything. And like, why do he wants to go to the Commanders. Why would the Commanders want this guy on their team with how this is all going down and how he's handling this? Like, he's not doing himself any favors whatsoever.
0: Yeah, and why would the Niners release him when they should be trying to get some kind of compensation in return? I doubt there's anybody around the league willing to give anything up for Ayuk at this point, but It's simply going on social media every day, wearing a Commander's hat and talking about how you're going to be playing for Washington doesn't mean you can't manifest this, Brandon. That's not how this works. We'll get into greater detail on Brandon Ayuk, as well as the Tarian Arnold situation, off field issues popping up in major ways for a couple of players in about 90 minutes here on Westwood One Sports. It is BetMGM Game Day. Chris Mack alongside Kate Constable counting down the five biggest stories of the day right off the top. We call it the high five. Next.
3: Two.
5: Very special indeed. We have had quite a history here. And it's nice to be back in 2026. So ready to go.
0: That's Venus Williams yesterday at Wimbledon talking about she and Serena both being back at Wimbledon this year. Serena's first match on Tuesday. Kate, 44 years old. The greatest women's tennis player, maybe greatest single tennis player, regardless of gender. And she's coming back at a point in her career where we don't see a ton of success for tennis greats, 44. The draw sets up, at least from what I've read, that she could be able to get through the first match and then see where things go from there. But this would be Brady to the Bucks and winning a Super Bowl if she's able to make a run at Wimbledon over the next 2 weeks.
1: Yeah, I mean, Chris, I think regardless of what happens at Wimbledon, I mean, it's a win already for Serena to come back at this point, to come back at this age after having children, all of that stuff. Like, she's already won. Obviously, she's a competitor, and so she wants to win on the court. But I think it's just exciting for the sport to have someone of her caliber, her name, back in it. So, I mean, I will be tuning in. Must see.
0: Yeah, absolutely. And if she advances more than a few rounds into this thing, then I'm sure the networks will be happy because, like we talked about, eyeballs equal money. Mm-hmm. And there will be plenty of eyeballs on Serena Williams at 44, making her return to Wimbledon. That number two. The number one story of the day, though, to lead off the show here in the high five.
3: One.
6: So what can Messi do this time?
7: It's in low!
0: The World Cup round of 32 starts today. South Africa and Canada, a little more than 3 hours and 45 minutes away from kicking off. We'll start to eliminate teams in these knockout round matches after the first 16 were eliminated from the group stages that wrapped up yesterday, with Lionel Messi once again making history, Kate. That's why, if you ask me again, I'm not going to claim to be a soccer expert by any means. But if you ask me the team that looks like they're most prepared to go all the way and win the World Cup, it's not just because of Messi, but that's a large part of it. It's Argentina.
1: Well, I mean, if Messi's going to continue to score.
0: Yeah.
1: I think Argentina has a pretty good shot at going deep in it. So I'm with you right there. I think they are probably the most dangerous team. But I mean, this streak is kind of unbelievable. Like, you're scoring at the highest stage, the most important tournament. Like, is that the equivalent of, like, someone scoring, I don't know, 30 points in 7 straight NBA finals type of thing? Like, I mean, yeah, for his sport, like, that's an insane feat.
0: Yeah, it's kind of, I won't make a direct apples-to-apples comparison, but kind of like the run Jordan Staal was on for the Hurricanes this year, where he just kept scoring in Stanley Cup final games. But this, obviously, on a much larger stage, the World Cup. The U.S. plays Wednesday against Bosnia and Herzegovina in Santa Clara in the round of 32. We'll get into what we saw in the group stage and just how deep we think they can go coming up at the top of the hour. That's your high five, the five biggest stories of the day right off the top here on BetMGM Game Day. Alongside Kate Constable, I'm Chris Mack here on Westwood One Sports. 1 hour from now, because there are people that are not very big fans of the Giannis trade. I don't think it'll make our list, but we will power rank the worst NBA trades of all time. Coming up in 20 minutes, we'll dive into the LaMelo Ball to Minnesota deal with Chris Hine of the Minnesota Star Tribune. But coming up next, some interesting things proposed by Major League Baseball to the Players Association earlier this week. We asked Odyssey MLB insider Bob Nightingale if he thinks these are actual concrete points that can be part of a meeting in the middle between the players and the owners? And what are we thinking halfway through the season mathematically and with the trade deadline just about a month away? That's all next with Bob Nightingale right here on Westwood One Sports.
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8: A shocking NBA trade sends LaMelo Ball to the Timberwolves for Naz Reid and a heap of draft picks.
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8: 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Will it be enough to get past the Spurs and Thunder? 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
3: Expect hot, muggy, and windy conditions across Green Country this afternoon. A high temperature near 93 degrees here in Tulsa, though our feel like temperature will be close to 105 due to the higher humidity. Winds will come from the south as high as 15 to 30 miles an hour throughout the day, so hold on to your hats today. From the Bob Mills Weather Center, I'm News on 6 meteorologist Chloe Arroyo.
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1: Very much appreciate that my love, my early 2000s love of Limp Bizkit is being embraced in the rejoin. Yeah, I'm one of those guys. Sorry. Chris Mack alongside Kate Constable, who will politely pretend like she's not disgusted by my love of Limp Bizkit. Thank you, Kate. I appreciate that.
2: No, I'm okay with it. That I'm okay with. I like a little Limp Bizkit. Yeah.
1: Coming up in about 35 minutes, we will power rank the worst NBA trades of all time. And there, when you go back through the files, there are some classics we need to remind you of. World Cup group stage starts this afternoon between South Africa and Canada. How deep do we think the U.S. can go? That coming up at noon Eastern, 9 Pacific. But speaking of trades in the NBA, how are they feeling in the Twin Cities about LaMelo Ball in and Naz Reid out? Chris Hine covers the Timberwolves for the Minnesota Star Tribune and joins us now here on Westwood One Sports. Good morning, Chris. Thanks for making the time. And just what is the knee-jerk reaction from T-Wolves fans to this deal now that they've had a couple days to process it?
3: Definitely a stunner, especially when you trade a fan favorite like Naz Reid, who had a very significant, I think, cult following here in Minnesota. You know, the fan base watched him come in undrafted in 2019 and develop all the way into, you know, the player he is today. There was a lot of emotional attachment to him based on frustrations with the franchise's history, watching a lot of players come in that never developed. And Naz Reid was kind of the one that people invested in emotionally early and actually paid off. So, you know, there was a lot of sadness, I think, in Minnesota. But at the same time, there was excitement at what LaMelo Ball and Anthony Edwards can do in the backcourt. Obviously, a lot of mixed reactions. It's a very polarizing trade when you just scour social media and the various talk shows and everything. But, you know, the Wolves felt like this was a move they couldn't pass up.
2: Chris, great to talk to you again. What does this say about the Wolves and Tim Conley and just their need or want to try and maximize Anthony Edwards' championship window right now?
3: Well, that's just it. Everything that they do is viewed through that lens primarily, first and foremost. And, you know, you look at, I think when you actually look at how they lost to the Oklahoma City Thunder and San Antonio Spurs each of the last two postseasons, there was a common theme that emerged. They didn't have enough ball handling. They didn't have enough playmaking. And they didn't have anybody to really relieve the pressure on Anthony Edwards when he went up against both of those defenses, which basically loaded up on him. And then you're asking Ant to be Superman against, you know, the two best defenses in the league. So when you have a common theme that emerges like that, you got to figure out a way to solve it. And Tim Connelly, this front office, has long liked LaMelo Ball. They like the way that he can be the engine of an offense, the way that he can lift teammates up, get them better shot selection. And now teams aren't going to be able to load up on Anthony Edwards. If you double team Anthony Edwards coming across half court, which is what the Spurs did in significant moments of that series this past season, he makes one quick pass to LaMelo Ball, and you've got LaMelo Ball going 4-on-3 against the rest of the defense, and the Wolves will take their chances with that now. Before, it wasn't as easy of an equation. So this was the solution that they came up with to that problem of trying to get past Oklahoma City and San Antonio.
1: Chris, is there a concern, though, that when you send Naz Reid out, you are losing a lot of that depth and strength in protecting the rim? Rudy Gobert is not going anywhere, but Rudy Gobert is also not getting any younger. And in a Western Conference where, like you pointed out, you've got to go through San Antonio at some point, most likely. Is there a concern that they've significantly weakened themselves there?
3: Yeah, there's definitely a lack of front court depth now that they have to address the rest of free agency. We'll see how that plays out. They don't really have much room to sign free agents. Is there another deal that they can swing out there now that they've basically exhausted all their first round draft capital? We'll see what they come up with. Never say never, especially with Tim Connelly. He usually finds a way to get stuff done. But right now, yes, that is the priority moving forward, is finding a little more front court depth, a little more size, especially at the four position. I don't know that the starting power forward is necessarily on their roster right now. You could look at their depth chart and say, okay, it's Anthony Edwards, LaMelo, Ayo Dosunmu, Jaden McDaniels, and Rudy Gobert. That's kind of a small lineup. So, you know, that's priority number one. The rest of this offseason is finding a little more depth, especially at the four position.
2: Chris, the concern amongst those on Twitter, some fans, just the public, is that maybe LaMelo Ball isn't quite a mature enough player, as maybe some of his off-court antics or things like that might disrupt this locker room a little bit. You, having covered just the league as a whole and watching LaMelo, do you think that is a concern at all, or would the Wolves not have done this if they thought that would be a hindrance?
3: It's the latter. They've kept track of LaMelo Ball, and they've watched him and studied him for a long time. And I think what this boils down to at the end of the day is the Wolves just have a much different view of LaMelo Ball than what the public perception is, both on the court and off the court. You know, where people may see somebody who's, you know, unserious like that and could be a concern to a locker room, they've studied a guy who has been a really good teammate and has been a really positive influence on all members of an organization. So it really is a difference of opinion, and they're betting that their research, their scouting, all the stuff that they've poured, you know, resources and time into over the years, that they're correct. And that's why they make this move. It reminds me a lot of, you know, the reaction to the Rudy Gobert trade, you know, 4 years ago when they made that one. It was pretty universally derided when you looked at the reaction to it. This one, maybe not as derided. You can still find people that like the trade, but I think nationally it's pretty significantly against them. And, you know, they'll say their instincts were right then, and, you know, they're betting that their instincts are right now.
1: Chris Hine, who covers the T-Wolves for the Minnesota Star Tribune, with us here on Westwood One Sports. Chris Mack and Kate Constable with you on BetMGM Game Day. How's Anthony Edwards feel about the whole thing?
3: Seems to be pretty good. I mean, listen, Ant, at the end of the day, wants to win. That's what's going to keep him in Minnesota long term. That's what he wants every year, to be on a contender, on a team that has a shot of winning the title. So I feel like he's going to enjoy the fact that he's not going to get as many double teams anymore, that he's going to be able to play off ball a little bit more, not have to work so hard to get to some of his shots. He likes to have the ball in his hands for sure, but I think what he learned last year and in recent years is the more you can play off ball a little bit, it just makes life easier for you and everybody else. And that's what's going to happen coming forward here. LaMelo Ball is going to compliment Anthony Edwards and vice versa, I think. You look at their strengths and what they like to do and what they don't like to do, and it seems to be a pretty seamless fit from a backcourt perspective. Now, again, as we alluded to, defensively, depth-wise, those issues have to get solved. But offensively, you know, I have a hard time, as long as LaMelo Ball stays healthy, I have a hard time seeing how this doesn't work offensively.
1: Chris, great stuff. We really appreciate your time this morning and all your insight on where this goes with LaMelo Ball and the T-Wolves from here. Again, appreciate it, and we'll catch up with you again maybe closer to the start of the season.
3: Anytime, guys. Thank you.
1: Absolutely.
2: Thanks, Chris
1: Hine of the Minnesota Star Tribune, who covers the Timberwolves and has for nearly a decade. I want to say it's startling, Kate, because they wouldn't have made the deal if they didn't like the idea. But it is somewhat surprising to me the level of positivity that there seems to be within the T-Wolves organization towards the way they believe this can work with LaMelo.
2: Well, and I mean, Chris mentioned they've been tracking LaMelo for a long time, and everything I've read, like they've been that they wanted this trade to happen, or a way to acquire LaMelo Ball, for a couple of years now, and they finally had the opportunity to and jumped on it. So I like the fact that Minnesota, that organization, feels so good about it. as a Timberwolves fan, that gives me a little bit more confidence, but I'm kind of amongst the I need to see it before I believe it type of deal, which is kind of how it is with every trade, right? It's you have some right. skepticism until you see either it work or it fails, but I'm glad the front office feels so confident in the way this is potentially going to work.
1: I will say, from the Hornets' perspective, I really like this trade. And it's not necessarily that I dislike LaMelo Ball. I just think it's a much better opportunity bringing Naz Reid in to help that interior defense at the rim, help Miles Bridges down low. You have the two of them, Steinbach, the three of them all working together. And then you let guys who I think each one of them could be the one to take the final shot in a game kind of rotate through that opportunity together. And Brandon Miller, Con Knipple, and Kobe White, you have all three of those guys. I think that's going to be the most interesting outcome from this deal. Short of the T-Wolves going on a run, maybe to the Western Conference Finals, if it were to go that way, the most interesting part of this for me will be how it helps those three players for the Hornets develop into the guy who takes the shot at the end of the game.
2: Most interesting part for me, Chris, are Hornets fans going to get Naz Reid tattooed on their bodies like Wolves fans did? That's what I want to wait and find out.
1: Where exactly were people getting Naz tattooed on themselves?
2: All over, Chris. Oh my. Tramp stamps, you know, biceps, thighs.
1: If it's like the first time you're, you know, getting to that point with a boyfriend or girlfriend? And all of a sudden, you unwrap things, so to speak, and there's Naz Reid looking at you. That threw me off. I got to be honest. That would throw me off. Coming up, the group of 32, the round of 32, pardon me, has started in the World Cup today. How deep can the U.S. go? That's next on Westwood One Sports.
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1: The call on Fox Thursday night as Turkey scored the game-winning goal late in stoppage time to keep the Americans from going a perfect 3-0 in group play. It didn't stop them from advancing to the round of 32 in the World Cup, though. That call credit from Fox, thanks to them. And they face Bosnia, the U.S. does, on Wednesday in the round of 32 in Santa Clara. If they win that, they play Belgium or Senegal in the round of 16. If they win that, then they go all the way to the quarterfinals and likely face Spain or Portugal, save a big upset in a couple of different matches down the bracket from them. So just how deep can Team USA go? Alongside Kate Constable, I'm Chris Mack. It is BetMGM Game Day here on Westwood One Sports. When the U.S. scores, you score too. 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You

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1: Coming up in about 20 minutes here on BetMGM Game Day, Kate and I will get into a discussion about what's in Jaylen Brown's future. I think the Celtics have totally screwed this up, but we'll get into that in about 20 minutes. Top of the hour, Carlos Mendoza fired by the Mets earlier this week. When do they start to tear things down? And who else is going to be tearing down alongside them with the trade deadline now just a little more than a month away? We're at the halfway point of the Major League Baseball season. Later, a little more than an hour and 20 minutes from now, we'll talk about the latest proposal from Major League Baseball to the Players Association and why I think, anyway, it makes a ton of sense. A couple points I don't necessarily agree with, but I think they're looking at it very much from the perspective of the fan. We just had David Ramil of Locked On Heat on a couple minutes ago, and I want to kind of go over the view of the Heat from Miami and then the rest of the league. 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Alongside Kate Constable, I'm Chris Mack here on Westwood One Sports. It feels like there's a whole lot more positivity within the organization and amongst the fan base, Kate, than people outside of the Miami circle have about what Giannis to Miami could mean.
2: Yeah, I think that part of that is because Jaylen Brown was in the mix. And so the general public saw that name being thrown around and thought, okay, well, that's probably the better of the two trades. But if you look at, you know, Giannis going to Miami and what they had to give up to get him. I mean, giving up Tyler Hero, David was talking about, it's like he's had a lot of his size is there's a lot of limitations with that. Like, so maybe fans liked it, maybe didn't. I don't think that the Heat really gave up an extraordinary amount to get Giannis. I think it's a fair trade. And I think fans should be excited about Giannis being there a little bit more than maybe they are, or thinking that this trade was worth it because of what Pat Riley and Eric Spoelstra have done with similar situations. This is an organization that has done this type of thing before with Shaquille O'Neal coming, with LeBron James coming, and now with, like, they kind of know how to do this versus an organization or a franchise that hasn't really traded for a superstar before and doesn't quite know how to act. It's like these are the right. Veterans of this type of big move in the NBA. So I'm optimistic for Miami. I don't think it's going to happen this year in terms of them having insane success, but maybe year two. Certainly, it should be happening by year three if it hasn't already.
1: I mean, I think it puts them there in that murky middle group in the Eastern Conference alongside, like, Cleveland, Toronto, the Hawks, the Sixers, maybe even the Magic. Like, I think, and I do like the Hornets as an up-and-coming team. I think there's that big murky middle now that's maybe less stratified than it was before. Like last year, the play-in teams very much felt like play-in teams. I think the Magic and the Hornets should both get better. The Hornets, despite trading LaMelo Ball, and, you know, Magic, Hornets, Heat, and if Embiid is healthy more often than not, Sixers, all of those four play-in teams kind of join that group from 4 down to 10 in the conversation. I just don't know. If Giannis plays, I don't know, 65 games, let's say he gets to that 65 game mark, I think they've got a much better chance, obviously, of being like a 4 seed, maybe even a 3 seed, depending on how Boston, New York, and Detroit shake out. But I don't see them being able to take that massive next step until they've remade the backcourt. And it doesn't feel like that's going to be something they're going to be able to pull off this year, given the cap constraints and just the lack of availability of players out there.
2: That's kind of the sense that I got from talking to David Ramil, in that moves have to be made. They have to find other role players, the mid-level exception they can use. But also, who really is out there right now that they'd want to go after with the money, with the cap that they have? Like, what's the talent level in terms of actually being able to take this team and to the next level, right? Because you can't get another superstar. You're going to have to get, you know, those mid-tier players. Is anyone out there the right fit to run your offense. I mean, Giannis brings the ball up enough, but like you need a dynamic backcourt still in order to run the type of sets to get Giannis open and to yeah. maximize what he's able to do. And with free agency this year, a weaker free agent class, I'm just not quite sure where the Heat even look right now.
1: I mean, you made a good point. Pat Riley has a history of doing this and pulling things off. So there could be a trade out there that we're not even thinking about right now, where he goes out and gets them a backcourt piece. And I just don't know what assets they have to trade. Like, that's the other thing is it really feels, I don't want to call it a lost year. They got Giannis Antetokounmpo. It's Giannis and Bam together. And I think that's a huge advantage to them against a lot of Eastern Conference front courts. But like you said, Giannis can't bring the ball up every time. You want to have him away from the ball, getting open for shots, getting good looks. And if I'm any other team in the Eastern Conference that gets to face them in the playoffs, yes, there's the Eric Spoelstra magic that he always seems to spin, or more often than not, you know, seems to find a way. But I don't know how confident I feel in that happening if I literally don't have anybody in the backcourt. And that's where they're at right now, especially if Norm Powell opts out and decides to hit free agency. Like they're in a spot where they got nothing. And so, you know, that's where I could see this going poorly, at least for the first year. I can't speak to multiple years down the road. But I think it's going to be much more of a struggle this first year for Miami to immediately reap the dividends of the Giannis deal that you make this kind of deal to get. You make this kind of deal to become a title contender, and I don't think they're anywhere close to that right now.
2: And, I mean, part of getting the backcourt, getting a shooter, some stretch the floor. So hearing David talk about Duncan Robinson potentially coming back, he did end that thought with it's probably not going to happen. But that's someone, a Klay Thompson, I also didn't realize, just doing a quick search here of some free agents that are floor spacers a little bit more. He's a free agent this year. I mean, Luke Kennard, but do you have the type of, do you have the capital to go out and get them, to sign those players, especially if Norm Powell comes back? Like, that's the thing I don't know. And with the East, in terms of contending next year, like the West, we always say, is loaded, but the East is kind of even. I think it's mm-hmm. becoming more so those top teams. It's like none of them are jump out the page to you like the Spurs do or the Thunder do, which is crazy because the Knicks did just win the title. But like they're all kind of on the same playing field, it feels like, those top four or five teams. And that's probably where the Heat will end at best this upcoming season.
1: Yeah. And, you know, we haven't even brought up the Pacers either, who will have Tyrese Halliburton back. They enter the chat too. I mean, there's a big, like I said, middle group. I think once you get beyond New York, Boston, and Detroit, there's a big middle group of teams, a glut of teams that are all very evenly matched. The wild card of maybe bringing LeBron back for one more year, like, that's not what gets you to title contention. But if you're the Heat and maybe you're just looking for something to add to the offense, and you're looking for the storybook ending for LeBron in a place where he's already played, maybe, but again, that's not the kind of move that vaults you into title contention, I don't think.
2: Especially not long term. Like, I mean, it vaults you to better, you know, better than where you're at right now.
1: Sure.
2: But then LeBron's likely going to retire after this season. Maybe at most he plays two more years. That would be insane. But then when he's done, you're in the kind of the same situation that you were, except Giannis is already now 2 years into that contract and you're still having to try and build around him. So the LeBron angle is interesting for fans. I think, you know, the seats would probably be filled a little bit earlier in the game than they typically are, because Miami fans decide to show up around halftime, just because, you know, there's a lot to do in South Beach. But in terms of like actually becoming a contender and a serious one for more than just, you know, a season or two, and having Giannis there long term and maximizing his window, and LeBron to Miami, it would just be a great storybook ending. But you don't trade for Giannis to just have a good storybook ending for a separate player, right?
1: Yeah. No, this is a move you make to try and contend for a title. And I think most of us agree that they're just not there yet. It's going to be about whatever the next domino is to fall. And like David said a couple minutes ago, it might not even be this offseason. It might be a year from now. So we'll see how patient Heat fans are. In a little less than an hour, we'll recap the NBA draft, who we thought made the best selections, who we thought made the best moves, who comes out of the draft maybe looking like one of those teams that can jump into the conversations that we're having in both the Eastern and Western conferences. We've rattled off some of the teams that we consider playoff contenders and some of the teams we actually consider to be title contenders. That coming up in a little less than an hour. But coming up next, we mentioned the Celtics is one of those elite teams in the East. What happens if Jaylen Brown is really on his way out and they didn't win the Giannis sweepstakes? Can they maybe piece things back together with Jaylen Brown and keep him around and somehow keep him happy? Or do they have to move on from Jaylen Brown at this point? And if so, where could he be headed? That's all next right here on Westwood One Sports.
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4: Carlos Mendoza out in New York just a couple days ago. What's it mean for the rest of what we imagine will be a Mets teardown? And just where is everyone sitting with the deadline, the trade deadline, now a little more than a month away and at the halfway point of the major league season? We get into that in just a couple of minutes here on BetMGM Game Day. It is Chris Mack alongside Kate Constable here on Westwood One Sports, inside the Westwood One Sports app, as well as the Odyssey app, and on Sirius XM channel 375. But we got some breaking news. Kate is over here manifesting things. We just got done talking about different players who could be on the trade block in possible Jaylen Brown deals. Well, one of the players you brought up, Kate, is on the move. Miles Bridges, traded by the Charlotte Hornets, according to Shams Charania just a couple minutes ago. The Hornets are trading Miles Bridges, a 2029 first-round pick, and a second-round pick next year to the Phoenix Suns for Grayson Allen, Royce O'Neal, and a 2033 first-round pick. So, I don't know. You're spinning some kind of magic over there. You just made something happen.
5: Did I just beat Shams to a story?
4: Kind of, yeah. I'm gonna get.
5: Did I just get ahead of the one and only Shams? I think I broke that news. Miles Bridges on the move. There we go. So I'm going to put this out there. Grant's asking, Cubs win today. We're just going to, here we are. The Cubs are going to win today.
4: Okay.
5: I'm manifesting that for Grant.
4: Yeah. Sure.
5: Yep.
4: Let's go with that. You have that power.
5: Yeah, exactly. Yeah. So the Suns get Miles Bridges. They get that power forward that they've kind of been looking for. They also get a couple first rounders. What I think is interesting in this trade, Chris, is that the Hornets got a first round pick in return, in addition to obviously Grayson Allen and Royce O'Neal. And it's a 2033 first round pick. And that's around the time frame, including one of the actual picks that Charlotte got in return for LaMelo Ball. So the Hornets, I mean, 2033 is a long ways away, but around that time frame is kind of where

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1: Our three favorite moments of the show before we wrap up here in a couple of minutes on Westwood One Sports. Those will be our three stars of the day. Plus, we may have some bets for you as well. As the round of 32 has started, Canada and South Africa playing right now. 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Download it today and make it legendary. Lots of ball games already underway, so not sure if there's any baseball bets out there for you, Kate. Obviously, the lone World Cup match of the day is already underway. Any bets you want to throw out for our friends before we wrap up?
2: Yeah, here's one, and this game starts in about 20 minutes, so get this in. We're going to the W, Chris. Asia Wilson, we're going to take her rebounds over 9.5, playing the Sky, who are the worst team, rebounding team in the league. Asia Wilson's hit this over in 5 of her last 8 games against Chicago and 5 of her last 10 games overall. So Asia Wilson over 9.5 boards.
1: I like that one. That's solid. I'm going to go baseball because Braves Giants don't get started for like another 20 minutes or so. Chris Sale on the mound against San Francisco. And I mean, the Giants, one of the most anemic offenses in baseball. They've scored, I think, 11 or 12 runs in the last 3 games, which means they're due to crater again. And I'll take Sale, who has pitched well all year. Has, I think, one game all year where he's given up more than 3 earned runs. And just once has he given up more than 2. That was a couple weeks ago in a loss to the Blue Jays where he gave up 3 earned runs coming off a scoreless outing against the Brewers last weekend. So give me Chris Sale under 1.5 earned runs against the Giants today. It's -105 at BetMGM. We'll bet on Chris Sale against the terrible Giants offense. The Mets have scored more runs than the Giants this year, Kate. What's that tell you?
2: That tells me something's wrong in San Francisco right there if the Mets are scoring more runs than you, because clearly there's something wrong in New York with the Mets right now.
1: There's a lot wrong. I don't know how they're going to get that fixed, if at all. We'll see. I do think that's the most interesting team to watch, depending on how the, you know, CBA proposals work out. If the Mets, you know, have to cast a bunch of contracts aside and are still trying to rebuild after this terrible year and all the bad deals they signed last offseason, they could really be behind the eight ball. All right, our three favorite moments of the show, we call them our three stars of the day. Let's go.
3: Three. The rest of the team has to figure out how to play alongside Giannis. It's not about you know, whether or not Giannis can bend into whatever Miami's able to accomplish here. Right now, there's not enough of a roster to say that. So it's about playing off of Giannis's strengths, where, you know, he's able to get downhill. He's able to get to the rim at a high level. And so you surround him with the right complementary cast that can help that out. And I think Bam is a big part of that because we've seen him be able to stretch the floor out a little bit. He's not quite a great shooter yet, although I expect that he'll continue to improve throughout his career. So as long as he's able to stretch the floor a little bit, shoot the three, and if you surround him with enough playmakers, people that can shoot the three ball a little bit, I think you'll find the right balance of talents there. So it's still, like I said, a work in progress, but you expect that Pat Riley, given his track record, will be able to build it. He's done it around Dwayne Wade. He's done it around Shaquille O'Neal in 2004. He's done it around LeBron James in 2010, and this is just another version of that. Once you get your superstar in place, the rest of the work is easy.
1: David Ramil of Locked On Heat earlier today talking about the Heat maybe competing in the East. I think they're at least a year away, Kate.
2: Yeah, I mean, a year, that's not a whole lot. So compete in a year. Pat Riley, he's done this thing before of rebuilding around a superstar. I think they can get it done.
1: our number two star of the day.
4: Two.
5: It's still the salary cap. You know, just the words of salary cap. I think if MLB offered the union, hey, how about $1 billion salary cap and each team a $500 million floor, they'd still turn it down just because of the word salary cap and what it means. So, you know, they can get other things done, some small, you know, smaller things, that sort of thing. But I think that'll be the major sticking point, and we'll see who blinks. I think it's going to, you know, someone's got to miss a paycheck, or both sides will have to miss paychecks, I think, to see who caves in. You know, with the players after missing a paycheck, you know, when they say, okay, let's go with this new system, or with the owners saying, you know what, we're missing this TV money here, you know, let's go ahead, the players aren't moving. So I still think, you know, I don't think it'd be a long-out process. I don't think we're going to miss a season, but I would be surprised if we don't miss some games.
1: Odyssey MLB insider Bob Nightingale from USA Today earlier in the show talking about MLB's latest proposal and whether it gets taken care of before we miss games in the spring, Kate.
2: Yeah, could we be on our way to a lockout? Are we going to miss games? I think both of those things up in the air, but one of them certainly possible.
1: All right, and our number one star of the day.
4: One.
6: If you double-team Anthony Edwards coming across half court, which is what the Spurs did in significant moments of that series this past season, he makes one quick pass to LaMelo Ball, and you've got LaMelo Ball going 4-on-3 against the rest of the defense, and the Wolves will take their chances with that now. Before, it wasn't as easy of an equation. So this was the solution that they came up with to that problem of trying to get past Oklahoma City and San Antonio.
1: Chris Hine covers the T-Wolves for the Minnesota Star Tribune. Kate, that's what he thinks of the LaMelo-Ant dynamic in the Twin Cities. We'll see how it works out.
2: I think if LaMelo can get his head on straight and be good in that locker room, he could be an actual good, really good asset to Anthony Edwards and the Wolves.
1: Yeah, I said it earlier in the week. I think it ends one of two ways, a trip to the conference finals or a fist fight. We'll see. I don't know how much in between there is. Thanks to each and every one of you for joining us. Thanks to Mike out in Cali. Thanks to Grant. Thanks to Max. And Kate, enjoy the rest of the move. I'm Chris Mack. We will be back with you next Sunday right here on BetMGM Game Day on Westwood One Sports.
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0: quickly, and you'd be struck how serious they are about their craft. That's not something that you can coach, caring, and taking your craft seriously. These guys do, and they're young, and they have great futures ahead of them. You just want to surround them with fellow players who are also serious, who also expect to be in the playoffs. Unlike the guy who was the walking meme that they just sent to Minnesota. Hornets GM Jeff Peterson has set the table for the Charlotte Hornets. These are adults running the team now. Ever since they had an ownership change, Gabe Plotkin and Rick Schnall taking over in 2023, this really started when they decided to take Brandon Miller over Scoot Henderson. Criticized for it, but right. A great trade deadline where they got rid of bad contracts and started accruing these picks. And then the Con Knipple trade is a great success. The Mark Williams trade that got rescinded was a message to the entire league. Whoa, did Charlotte just pants the Lakers to the point where the Lakers manufactured a bad physical just to get out of that trade? Maybe. Just look at what Charlotte has right now. Jeff Peterson, the GM, the head coach, Charles Lee, who was an assistant for the champion Celtics a couple years ago, they have accrued a war chest of picks. Three first-rounders in 27, pick swaps in 28, 29, 30 with Minnesota, plus their 2031 unprotected first. Phoenix's first in 2027 and 2029, or pardon, 2029 and 2033. Because of the LaMelo trade, Charlotte has a record $41 million trade exception that they can use. That means the Hornets, for those who don't know, wouldn't need to match salaries for players who are under that number. So attach a draft pick, trade exception, boom. You could bring in players like Trey Murphy who are under that number. He also might be on the market. Durham kid. Miles Turner, who has been connected to Charlotte and Charlotte's liked for a very long time. Don't think it's a fit, but Kyrie Irving is another player that you could use that trade exception for if you want to. The Charlotte Hornets, they are building a basketball culture to be respected, and today's move with Miles Bridges, just another piece of that. Will Dalton is the producer of this program. We've got Mondo taking your calls, the tallest Latino in sports talk, answering the question, you can, of who will be the best quarterback in college football this season, 310-840-4910. But since you are our resident Charlotte Hornets fan, Will Dalton, diehard Hornets fan, how do you feel about Miles Bridges being moved just a few days after LaMelo Ball was shipped out of town?
1: I have very mixed emotions. Because on the one hand, I hear everything you say, and I'm trying to see the vision here. Because we do have a ton of assets, ton of picks. The pick swaps can be very valuable. But then on the other hand, it's like you just came off of a terrific run in the second half of the season, and now you blow it up already. So it's very mixed. It's very mixed. Because those were two really good players for you. And I don't think you can blame a lack of going to the play. Don't do that. Don't shrug.
0: Okay, how many of your best players are actually really, really good players, as you mentioned, if you don't ever make the playoffs in the East? Like, again,
1: well,
0: these
1: the rest
0: are your
1: stinks. You can't blame them for that.
0: You can, actually. If these are your two best players, that's it. Like, it's time to make a move. If these are your two best players and you haven't made the playoffs one time with them, it's time. Continuing to lead with those guys being your leaders probably isn't a good idea. Listen to Jeff Teague when he talks about, hey, man, there are so many guys in the league that just don't care if they win or lose anymore. They just don't care. And that might bum you out. And not saying that's Miles Bridges or LaMelo Ball, but I might be saying it is those guys. It might just be that. Do we have that clip now of Archie Manning? Not talking about Arch. Archie Manning, who went to Ole Miss, talking about the current Ole Miss quarterback, Trinidad Chambliss. No, we'll get to that later on in the program. There's a lot going on here. Did you know that the knockout stages of the World Cup have already begun? The race is on, as George Jones once said, and there are more teams that can contend for that World Cup than you might think. We'll get into it next on the Josh Graham Show.
2: U.S. men's national team has wrapped up group play. Up next, the round of 32 on Wednesday. How far can they go? Let's find out. Westwood One Sports.
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21: Mostly sunny skies for our Sunday afternoon and hot. Heat advisory in effect. Heat index values near 107. Actual temperature 93. South winds will help out, though, at 15 to 25 and gusty at times. For tonight, breezy and warm. That summer feeling around as lows only drop down around 79 or 80. For tomorrow, partly to mostly sunny again. High temperatures up to 94. Heat index 107. So again, more heat advisory criteria. From News on 6, I'm meteorologist Travis Meyer.
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0: The point, it's great. It's amazing. Like, I think I saw Whitney Cummings, the comedian, say, when your five-year-old sees somebody with a deformity at the grocery store and you tell them to stop pointing it out, they just keep pointing. Or, as I pointed out, anytime anybody makes a movie reference in my presence, we'll do the point. Well, Sophie Cunningham, here she was on her podcast explaining that moment.
1: I was just kind of pointing, and she's like, don't you point at me. And I was like, oh, shouldn't have said that. And I didn't say a word. Like, I'm telling you, everyone's like, what, like, that is so dumb. I think it's dumb. But, like, it was pissing her off, and, like, I couldn't help myself. I could not. She was losing her shit. All I was.
0: Yeah, she was doing that. So the W, it's, again, the constant obsession, it makes it difficult to talk about it at times because of how polarizing it's become. 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Let's see what Vic in Maryland has to say about it. 310-840-4910. Again, we were on the fence whether or not we'd hit on this subject just because, again, it's I want to talk about the basketball, but they make it really hard sometimes, Vic.
2: What's up now?
0: Nick, well, what do you think about it?
2: So, from a basketball standpoint, Caleb Clark is one of the most influential and impactful pieces to that league in the past 30 years. Caleb Clark is arguably the most prolific scorer that we've seen next to Asia Wilson. Pure basketball scorer. Men and women, just from the sport in general, whether it be college girls basketball, women's college basketball, or WNBA basketball. So it is what the WNBA, either they have like this reverse psychology plan to say, let's not talk about Caitlin. And when we don't talk about Caitlin, the rest of the world will talk about Caitlin. And then when it's time for her contract, she'll drive up the numbers and get a lot of influential international, national support. And it'll really bring attention to our league. Either they're doing that, or they are intentionally saying, we are not going to talk about Caitlin for reasons that they will never reveal. Two things that I don't think that's the reason why they don't talk about Caitlin, and this is just my theory. This is not factual, but this is my theory. Sure. The WNBA is very social, liberal, left heavy, and Caitlin Clark has already made her stance that she's not. She has not gone out to attack it or to be anti. She just said that she shows. She's a heterosexual woman. She is not. She does not.
0: Okay, I hear that point. What's the second point?
2: So the other point is, she is not. She does not agree to sexualize herself. And much of the other women in the a lot of the women in the WNBA that are getting publicity now, in addition to women that are with the social left agreement, they're okay or are not against being sexualized in some sort of fashion in other entities and media entities across our country and the world. And she doesn't. She's a plain Jane, I'm going to get buckets. That's it.
0: From Iowa.
2: And that's
0: I buy it.
2: The WNBA is, they're buying into the fact that they can sell sexualization of women along with them getting buckets because they know it sells.
0: Okay, well, this is what I'll say, Vic, and I'm up against it. I appreciate the call from Maryland. It's good to hear from you. I understand the passion and the point that you're making. I get it. You just lose me with the politics part. You do. And you lose me. The sexualization part, in a way, you might be just giving them too much credit. And we do this at times when it comes to the leaders. Like, we believe in, like, these cabals that exist, and it's like, oh, she's not going to wear a revealing crop top if she walks into the arena. Then no publicity for Caitlin. If you believe that, and like you said, not based in fact, I don't think it's true, you're giving the W a lot of credit in terms of how much control they really have. But also, it's kind of nefarious and sinister, what you're suggesting as well. So I'll reject that flatly on the political and on the social grounds. It was very difficult, really difficult, to trim down the list of college football quarterbacks to a top 10, but we've done it, and we'll reveal that list to you next on the Josh Graham Show.
3: A shocking NBA trade sends LaMelo Ball to the Timberwolves for Naz Reid and a heap of draft picks.
4: What?
3: Ball joins Anthony Edwards in Minnesota to form one of the most exciting 1-2 punches in the league. Will it be enough to get past the Spurs and Thunder? Westwood One Sports.
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13: Mostly sunny skies for our Sunday afternoon and hot, heat advisory in effect. Heat index values near 107, actual temperature 93. South winds will help out though at 15 to 25 and gusty at times. For tonight, breezy and warm. That summer feeling around as lows only drop down around 79 or 80. For tomorrow, partly to mostly sunny again. High temperatures up to 94, heat index 107. So again, more heat advisory criteria. From News on 6, I'm meteorologist Travis Meyer.
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3: If you came across a child struggling with hunger, how would you recognize them? 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
12: Who's the best quarterback in college football entering this season? Or let's frame it differently. Who's going to be the best quarterback this year? 310-840-4910 if you want in. Will Dalton, save the phone number now is what we're encouraging people to do. Because we have unusual questions 20 minutes from now. It's the highlight of our weekend where we give you a chance to ask us anything. It's usually more fun the more unusual the question is. And I think I have a question for all of you guys that's going to take the cake 20 minutes from now. 310-840-4910. Getting to the college football front, you might not even know or realize just how good this year's college football quarterback class is. If you said it's the best talent that the sport has ever had, not going to push back. Even without Brendan Sorsby, am I right? We've never seen this much talent at the quarterback position in modern college football history. You can make that case because you have 3 stars right at the top based on past standards that would never be playing this year. Never, ever, ever, ever, ever. These guys are gone. Most times are not. Most of our lifetimes watching college football. That includes Oregon's Dante Moore Jr. That includes Arch Manning at Texas. These are two QBs that if they declared for the NFL draft and were there this spring, could have been the number two quarterback off the board. Maybe the Jets take a QB at number two behind Fernando Mendoza. Maybe they're taking in Ty Simpson's spot at number 13 by the LA Rams. These are first round caliber guys. You also have Ole Miss veteran Trinidad Chambliss, who needed a judge in Mississippi to successfully grant him eligibility for one more season. So why are these guys going out of their way to try to stay in college football? Well, because they pay now. And not only do they pay a lot. And because of that, one of the positives, bigger names sticking around in the sport. You know who these guys are, and they're really talented. But don't just take that from me on the Chambliss front. Here was the Manning patriarch, Ole Miss legend Archie Manning, at the Manning Passing Academy. This is the reason why we're thinking about college football right now. The Manning Passing Academy is this weekend, and the top talent in the sport have all gathered, as they do each year, to be at this passing camp. Here was Archie Manning after watching the current Rebel play caller up close.
13: See, that's quite a story. I mean, I don't know a lot about Ferris State, but, he jumped out there on an SEC team and against some really great competition and just handled himself good. He's a very complete player. I think he checks all the boxes as a college quarterback. But I gotten to know him a little bit. He's just such an outstanding person. So I'm really proud of him. I'm proud that he's an Ole Miss quarterback.
12: Chambliss, Dante Moore Jr., Arch Manning, these are guys that in past college football eras are not playing anymore. But they are. And that's why the talent level's through the roof. And that group right there might not be as good as the two rising freshmen that we see in college football. Like, these are guys that, well, one of the two is not going to be eligible for next year's NFL draft. Ohio State's Julian Sayin, Notre Dame's CJ Carr. It's kind of crazy when you look at the odds to win the Heisman Trophy. Don't know which one's crazier. That CJ Carr is currently the betting favorite, courtesy of our friends at DraftKings, to win the Heisman Trophy. Or if Ohio State's Julian Sayin, it's crazier that he has the fourth best odds. Like, Julian Sayin was the favorite to win the trophy going into the final weekend of voting. The Big Ten championship game. He lost it against Indiana. Fernando Mendoza deserved to win both the game and the Heisman. But if Ohio State wins that game, Julian Sayin, as a freshman, most accurate quarterback in the country, most efficient quarterback in the country, he wins the award. And that's despite the fact he never really got to sling it in the fourth quarter because the Buckeyes were murdering teams by a million. Other than maybe Arch Manning, no name has more hype attached to him than CJ Carr at Notre Dame, though. Again, the betting favorite to win the Heisman Trophy. There's a belief he's the most talented Notre Dame quarterback. Other than maybe Arch Manning, no name has more hype attached to him than CJ Carr at Notre Dame, though. Again, the betting favorite to win the Heisman Trophy. There's a belief he's the most talented Notre Dame quarterback since Brady Quinn.

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1: Mike Wickens coming up in 10 minutes. He is with me on the Taylor Swift conversation, by the way. He has Christine Brennan coming on with him tonight. She'll be joining in a little over an hour. Perfect person to talk to about Caitlin Clark. Before you, WD, put the show to bed, what was your unusual question you never got a chance to ask?
2: What do you view as the biggest wedding red flag? Like, you pull up to a wedding, what's the biggest red flag that you could find? Like, if there was one.
1: She's pregnant.
2: Not like no free bar.
1: I think it's worse. I think it's worse if the bride is pregnant, because then you start asking, like, is the reason we're here because the wife is pregnant? Is that the reason we're here right now? Yeah. And I've been there, and unfortunately that one I went to is that did not have a happy ending, the end of that relationship, sadly. So that's probably the biggest red flag if there's a pregnancy involved.
2: I feel like the DJ not taking requests, that's another red flag.
1: Is it worse than the one I just brought up?
2: No, but it's a red flag nonetheless.
1: Make sure, if you haven't already, you're subscribed to the podcast. 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Additional content goes up there as well. Searching Westwood One Sports Tonight. Like, comment, subscribe, all that helps with the algorithm, and we appreciate however and wherever you listen and watch. Let's close out the program by putting this show to bed.
2: So, this guy is now suing Waffle House, or he is attempting to sue Waffle House, because of their advertisement placement on the building. So, essentially what went down is, he was walking through the parking lot, walking towards the Waffle House, and he caught a glimpse of, you know, the posters and the advertisements that are up on the side of the building there. And he's looking up at them as he's about to step up onto an unusually high curb, and then he falls. And so now he's blaming Waffle House's advertisement placement for his fall, and he's trying to sue.
1: Oh, just so frustrating.
2: Trying to get a little cash.
1: I used to eat at Waffle House when I sold books in Texas door-to-door. Between my freshman and sophomore year in college, eat at Waffle House every morning.
2: I love it.
1: To the point where the staff knew us and knew what we wanted. A tradition unlike any other.
2: It's kind of underrated.
1: But my only issue with the Waffle House, they generally have Tabasco sauce. They do not have Cholula. So
2: yeah.
1: I preferred IHOP to Waffle House just because generally IHOP would have Cholula hot sauce, which I need for my eggs, better than Tabasco. If you have Texas Pete, I'm fine with it.
2: Yeah, that'll do.
1: Tabasco is not the answer for me. Just isn't.
2: I think I can get on board with that. I'm not a big Tabasco guy. Love Cholula. Love that. Sriracha. Love that.
1: Because Sean McDonough brought this up on our show a few weeks ago, I don't mind saying it, but John Harbaugh is going to be hanging out with the crew here in Greensboro this weekend. Mm-hmm. So, I don't know. Can I convince him to do a exclusive video on our YouTube channel? Guess you'll have to find out by going to our YouTube channel. It's going to get weird tonight. You, maybe me, or maybe you, certainly me, Sean McDonough, maybe John Harbaugh hanging out. Mike Wickett's on the way. We'll see if he can top whatever we just did on the Josh Graham Show.
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0: situation you're facing when you had people beaten and kicked and pistol whipped and a gun shoved in somebody's mouth, and you have the audacity to say you have grown as a man? What did the Lions know? What did the Lions not know? That's one of the biggest questions I have. Like, this was Dan Campbell, the head coach of the Detroit Lions. This was Dan Campbell on June 17th. So this was 11 days ago when he was asked about Terry and Arnold. Of course, we didn't know all the things we know now about this case. But here's Lions head coach Dan Campbell when he was asked about Arnold competing for a spot in the secondary.
1: Well, and he took some stuff on the first field, like earlier, you know, the first week, first couple of days here and there. And then we just kind of, you know, we mixed it up. So the most important thing for him is just making sure that he's healthy. You know, that's step one, the rehab, which he's done a good job with. He's getting better. You know, we feel good about where he's at in that regard, but that's the most important thing because he's not full speed right now. I mean, he can, at least he's non-contact. He's moving pretty good, all that stuff. But and so just make sure that you stay on top of that. You're ready to go for training camp. And then it's on. It's just about competing, you know. We got a lot of good guys in that room. You know, he knows this. He's got to go earn it.
0: It feels like Dan's leaving a few things out when assessing what Terry and Arnold's got to do to get his starting spot back. Coming off the injury, he was ranked the 97th best defensive back in the NFL last year. This isn't like he's Sauce Gardner or Darrell Revis. This isn't Charles Woodson, all right? So a guy who's a first-round pick, been kind of a bust, and he's got an injury. And now he may never get out of jail. How did the Lions, and I realize that you keep things quiet until you have to. And the NFL is going to be involved in all of this. But how dumb do the Lions look? You think about some of the things that have happened with the Lions and the people that they draft and the players that they bring in. And I think about Jameson Williams. Again, Jameson Williams got suspended for placing a bet while at a Lions facility. You can't bet on sports when you're in your team facilities. And I don't remember if it was in his locker room or a team hotel or in their training camp facility, whatever it was. You can't do it. And he did. Not smart. Now, that's one thing. Betting on a football game or betting on a basketball game or whatever bet he placed on, that's one thing. Live streaming a pistol whipping is a completely different thing. I don't know what's going to happen here. I got to guess. I got a feeling that we may never see Terry and Arnold play football again. I got more on this coming up a little bit later on. And we're also going to talk about Brandon Ayuk. Brandon Ayuk, not legally insane, and what he's doing legal-wise makes you scratch your head. But the stuff that Brandon Ayuk is putting up on the social medias, on the Twitter, on the Instagram, on the TikTok, Brandon Ayuk might need a psychiatric evaluation. That's coming up a little bit later on. Straight ahead, though, we go from American football to everybody else's football. But how are we going to do this week against Bosnia-Herzegovina? I hope I got that name right. Straight ahead, our soccer insider, Lukas Panzeca. He's coming up on the other side, a guy who's called U.S. Men's National Team Games for us here on Westwood One Sports. And you hear him on 104.5 The Zone in Nashville. We talk USA soccer. It's the knockout round. That's next on Westwood One Sports.
2: The U.S. men's national team has wrapped up group play. Up next, the round of 32 on Wednesday. How far can they go? Let's find out. Westwood One Sports.
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15: Well, after a hot day, it'll be a stuffy night across the area with temperatures only dropping down to the upper 70s to near 80. We'll see a south breeze that will continue to help us out, and that south wind will stay stout on Monday as we warm into the low and mid 90s. Heat index values, though, will be 100 to 105 or maybe even more, so another hot day. A lot of sunshine, and that heat just sticks around the rest of the week. From the Bob Mills Weather Center, I'm News on 6 meteorologist Aaron Reeves.
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